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I'm your host, Lola Forrester, here Monday to Friday, 9 till 12.

And coming up in the next hour, we always have regular monthly wrap-ups. And so we're going to shoot up to Cairns and we're going to catch up with our deadly brother up there, Gilmore Johnson, and get an update of some of the great things that are happening in North Queensland and the Torres Strait. Plus, we'll keep you up to date with the news as it comes to hand. And, you know, when we're talking about Gorawa School up there at the St. Andrew's Cathedral School near Town Hall there, I remember that. I was there at the launch in 2007. So it started with seven students and it was founded by Ray Minicon and Sharon Minicon and Phil Heath as an Indigenous primary school located with the St. Andrew's Cathedral School. And it was an absolutely fantastic opportunity. And now from kids from, was it kindergarten to year six, of First Nation kids can go to that school right in the heart of the city. Yeah, so all good. Some great things are happening. And also too, we've got the school here in Redfern Street here for our young Jarjums as well. So stay tuned and we'll keep you up to date with that and more here on Black Chat. So don't go away. We're going to kick this first hour with a deadly band from Arnhem Land, and that's King Stingray with Light Up the Path. And then we'll come back, as I said, with our deadly brother, Gilmore Johnson, here on Black Chat. I'm your host, Lola Forrester.

0: And a great track there from King Stingray, Light Up the Path. And talking about lighting up the path, we're going to shoot up to Cairns and we're going to catch up with our deadly brother up there, which is usually a monthly wrap to know what's going up in North Queensland and the Torres Strait. And that's our deadly brother, Gilmore Johnston. And hey, brother, welcome to Black Chat again this month.
1: Hey, good morning to you, Lola. Good morning to your listeners across the country. We're getting into, first 6 months of the year. Gone and done and dusted. So we're into the
0: first 8 months.
1: 6 months of the year now. Yeah. So, looking good.
0: We're at the nearly end of the 8th month now, you know. So it's, I mean, we're still doing NAIDOC celebrations right around the country. We're still celebrating. Yep. We've got the Converge coming up soon for all the First Nation media, which will be really good up going back to Cairns again. So that's going to be great. But other festivals are happening as well. So with what's happening up in Cairns this month, we know that we've had the Cairns Indigenous Fair. We've had other great events that are happening up there. But we had did we have the Laura? Laura got cancelled, wasn't it? The Laura Festival.
1: Yeah, Laura got cancelled for this year. But other things are certainly happening in this part of the country. Just last week, we've had some big news in terms of native title determinations taking place here with the Western Yalanji and the Eastern Kuku Yalanji being recognised native title of quite a large area. I think news reports are claiming the area size of Singapore. So we're talking about a large area on the eastern side of Cape York and also inland into places like Laura, like Lakeland. So this is part of the determination which brings the broader Cape York United number one claim to about 91% completion. So yep. There were events taking place in Wujil Wujil community just on the banks here of the Bloomfield River last week, and also here at the Cairns Convention Centre. So there's been some media, some stories out about these big events here. Almost 390,000 hectares recognised for the LNG people in this massive two determinations.
0: Wow.
1: Which is working closely towards, lots of activity in that area, cultural heritage, economic development, ranger programs, and a whole range of something in areas where Mobo connected to, Yalanji Nation's one of the largest nations here in this state and up in the north here. Lots of Mobo connected to those tribal groups there. So that was also, talking about what's happening up in this part of the country here.
0: Yep.
1: We've had those series of Senator Thorpe and the Senate committee been travelling around with those racism inquiries. They had a sitting here in Cairns recently and also in Thursday Island up there in the Torres Strait. So, of course, not surprisingly, but members of government departments, a lot of empty chairs taking part in this inquiry. Which is quite disappointing, not having the involvement of some particular departments, in particular the states, not being a part of this. So, but there were members that attended along to these sessions and gave their testimonies and stories, which is all part of a series of hearings that are being held around the country. So, plenty of stuff happening in this part. Of course, Festival Cairns kicks off, and there's 150 years of the city of Cairns currently being celebrated, very mixed views sort of amongst them all in the community, but we'll take part in making sure that history is shared from our perspective here, from Bama, yep. From people that are from this region here. But one thing was quite interesting to see with the back in the day, we had a lot of local radio stations, a lot of local television stations, a lot of local newspaper that were either family owned or, a consortium of local people or business people. Right now, there's only three or four owners of all the media publications you see in mainstream now. But it's good to see some of the footage because we had a lot of local programming that we had access to back in the 80s and the 90s. So we're seeing programs that are being shared, and I did mention that last year with you, some content with the likes of Uncle Mickey Daite
0: Oh, yes, Uncle Mick.
1: Who presented some TV programs and showing some history and cultural stories from Cape York and the Torres Straits around North Queensland. So NQTV is sharing a lot of archival footage. So there's a lot of stories of mob from back in the day. It's really, we're proud to see that, you know, that going back to the archives and looking at members of our community. Not a lot of them are no longer with us today, you know, but this goes to show just the appreciation of what they were doing at that particular time.
0: Yeah, and well, Uncle Bill,
1: this region was. Yeah.
0: Well, we had Uncle Bill Tideside, eh? Uncle Bill on Palm Island. Oh, what's his name?
1: Yes.
0: Yeah, Uncle Bill, yeah. And he was on Palm Island doing all the broadcasting there. And Uncle Mick, he was just cruising around the mainland. You know, I remember I've got a photo of him standing up in King's Cross leaning against a pole with a cigarette in his hand. That could be a good picture for an exhibition. Yeah, didn't think of that one. Yeah, he looked really solid.
1: Absolutely.
0: Yeah.
1: We do have the National Conference of First Nations Media being hosted here in Gimoy.
0: Yep.
1: Delegates from right across the country will be travelling to Gimoy, to Bama Country, for their annual get-together and conference. So a keynote address there is going to be delivered by John Paul Janke and also Auntie Henrietta Murray, 4 Mile, will be presenting there. So we might see a few familiar faces around this part of the country next month there. But of course, I wanted to say the Electric Fields, we're excited to have Electric Fields. They're actually going to be headlining the parade, the opening of Festival Cairns here with a free concert for the community. So on the back of Electric Fields and their lead person, Zachariah, at the NAIDOC Awards last week, and the very proud recipient of the National NAIDOC poster.
0: Yep.
1: It's going to be great to see the Electric Fields take the stage and give us something electrifying for sure.
0: Yeah, that's Zachariah's father, Robert. Yeah, Robert Fields. He just won. Yeah, he just won an award too. I remember he was at NASDA back in the day. He was in NASDA.
1: Back in the day, yeah. And I think his mother's side that got connection to the Torres Straits. So,
0: No, it was amazing when I met him here in Sydney, and he said, "Lola," and I'm going, "Who? Oh my goodness, NASDA." And then Zachariah, oh my goodness, yes. No, it's just funny the different generations and how they've moved forward, you know, and either followed their forefathers or created new ways of keeping culture strong.
1: Absolutely, and big family, very talented family too.
0: But look,
1: there's plenty of events that are still happening. We've got the Rugby League Carnival that is shaping up. You know, the Murray Carnival will be kicking off down in the south of the state. But then we also have the breakaway of All Black Carnival happening here in Gimoy. Then we've also got the Gordon Vale Indigenous Carnival happening in November. So the two carnivals taking place here in Bama Country. Of course, that's in addition to Townsville. Townsville has a pretty big All Blacks Carnival as well. I think they got a big one as well. It's like it's not so much an Indigenous Carnival, but it's like just a knockout carnival. I think they got 100,000 prize money. And it's pretty much it's mainstream. It's open to teams from anywhere around the world.
0: So where's that in?
1: And that'll be embarking there in Gurrumbulbara and Wilgarookaba Country next month as well too.
0: So where's that going to be?
1: Townsville.
0: Oh, Townsville, yes. Well, that'll be that'll be pretty good. That'll be pretty good. Townsville needs to be rocking on so everyone can get a good feeling about Townsville, which I think is great. Yeah. Oh, what else? Anything happening coming from the Torres Strait? Gilmore?
1: They got their multicultural festival happening on the 18th of September. This is they had the big dance and cultural festival 1 year, which is just traditional dancing, and then on the off year they have the multicultural festival. So that's going to be taking place on Waipen Thursday Island on Friday the 18th of September at Anzac Park there on TI. So there'll be plenty of multicultural other community coming together foods, also entertainment. I haven't seen the list or lineup there.
0: Yep.
1: For that for that event there, but I'm telling you, when any event that happens up there is something big. Food,
0: always
1: music, dancing, and entertainment is just part and parcel of living on the island. So
0: that's what I missed down here. That's what I missed down here. Island food, Queensland food, island food. Oh, yum! Yeah, I really miss it. We used to have big Torres Strait Island gatherings here, which was always good because you always got good island food, but not anymore. So you've got to go to Queensland to get it, either Brisbane or go right up to the top end to get good solid food. Yeah, so that's going to be good, a multicultural festival on the 18th of September on Thursday Island. That'll be a deadly one, yeah.
1: And there's something else happening as well too. There's a a business expo, a tourism expo happening up there, and Straight Experience, led there by Mr. Fraser Nye, is looking at other ways of bringing in another market, you know, like we want to be able to have an opportunity to showcase and to share our region with the world, and what better way to do it is through a form of tourism and industry. So there is a summit happening in on Thursday Island on the 17th of September, just the day before that event. Coming together, sharing voices. You know, we've got local business operators up there with their local ferry services, diving, fishing tours, jet ski tours, all local mob up there. So, you know, we want to expand on that. You know, hopefully we can get access to our own airline services across the Northern Australia too. So.
0: Also too, what about weaving? They should have weaving there too, won't they? They'll have weaving things up there too as well.
1: How we can export some of our, how can we export our culture and share that with the world is something that we're talking about. And the Tourism Innovation Summit is an opportunity to connect and to collaborate and form part of the conversation in shaping the future of tourism in our region throughout Zenas Kes and the Northern Peninsula area. So we'll do an update on that one there.
0: Yep.
1: But if you want to find out more, if you have access to Facebook, follow Straight Experience. You'll definitely want to keep them close when you're traveling up in this part of the country here. But they're... a body or a group that's working towards, establishing and building capacity with entrepreneurs in the region and also finding some great allies and supporters from abroad to come and assist that mob up in this region too.
0: I wonder if they'll get PNG because the One Talk mob up there, they make some amazing fashion in PNG. The First Nation women up there, I remember I used to always go to their expos they used to have up here in Paddington years ago, across from the army barracks, and the fashion was absolutely, it was very similar to Brazilian fashion, the fishing net, making fishing net dresses and things like that, which they do in Brazil as well. So they will, so hopefully they might be able to make a connection with the mob there and they can come, because I mean it's only, you know, from Saibai it's only just a little bit of a canoe ride over, so hopefully they can expand into Torres Strait as well, because it's very similar culture. You right? Hello? Are you there, Gilmore? Hello? Let's go to a song and we'll come back and we'll see if we can catch up with him. This is Joey Geyer with North, South, East and West.

0: And a deadly track there from Joey Gaia, and did drop out. But we've got Gilmore back up in there at Cairns. And hey, my brother, you've got some more news for us too as well, haven't you?
1: Yeah, a bit of bit more story about from our traditional owner groups from the southern side here. I'm not too sure if you came across this, but ReliefTO, an organisation that's been set up. Yeah, it's a traditional owner group, grassroots initiative, coming together, the ReliefTO Task Force, bringing traditional owner groups together to form a ReliefTO Alliance, and they've currently been, over the past...
0: Wow, that'll be good.
1: Maybe 2 years. Yeah, they've been travelling around the country, engaging around the sea country, you know, from about Gladstone up north to the... this is the central and the eastern island of the Torres Strait. So wherever that Great Barrier Reef catchment area is there, this task force is looking at not acting as, you know, it's keeping and keeping that cultural authority with PBCs and traditional owner groups, which is not another entity that's going to be, you know, taking away those voices of that, those that have that cultural authority to speak the country.
0: Yep.
1: This will be in addition into another layer of where unity in those Sea Country Alliance, where, you know, we've got to look after the Sea Country, and its main focus is on how the Great Barrier Reef, the state of the Great Barrier Reef, and also how we can look after that and be a part of that conversation there. So ReliefTO Alliance, they're currently looking for interim co-chairs. If any mob got connection to any of the Sea Country, visit their website, ReliefTO.au. They're going to be having a big summit happening in Gladstone.
0: Really?
1: That's going to be happening there next month. So that's going to be a big event there, where traditional owners will be coming across the regions to come together. They will work on they've been working on their governance plan on how best TO groups are going to be represented across the area, because it's a large area.
0: Yep.
1: So they're looking at, you know, two nominations from the southern area, from the central area, from the northern area, the far northern Cape and the Torres Strait. So there's going to be a board made up of 12 representatives, including a co-chair arrangement. There will be a male and a female co-chair arrangement.
0: Oh.
1: That will be taking place to steer the leadership through to this next phase efforts to bring the greater alliance of traditional owner groups across the Great Barrier Reef catchment area.
0: Isn't that great to hear that we're coming more together so we maintain culture? And, of course, the Barrier Reef is the largest coral reef in the world, so there's having issues there. So hopefully it can be saved. And also to the stories of culture, and that will be... kept together as well. So, well, we couldn't do that in the past because there were restrictions on, you know, who could travel where. So this is really great that they're coming together with this great summit for saltwater people. Yes, that's great.
1: And I just want to end off with saying a big congratulations to our girl. We love her dearly. Deb Mail.
0: Oh, of course.
1: You know, being inducted into the Hall of Fame at the Lodies. I had a bit of tear in my eye watching. I think many around the country watching that. So congratulations to Deb Mailman, making history on Sunday as the first Indigenous person to be inducted into the Logies Award. She did talk about her connections to Vidra and also her Maori connections there, but she also talked about growing up in Mount Isa at the Kalkadun country there, and how she made her way to the big stage from a little community up there in the Gulf. So we're very proud of her, and of course you would have interviewed her.
0: Yep, I remember.
1: She's such a beautiful soul, a very down-to-earth person, always up for a yarn, but absolutely one of the most, what can we say, you know, standout actors, actress, you know, that we've seen across many different types of genres, from drama to comedy to, you know, musicals. She's got it all. She was very talented.
0: No, I remember. Do you remember when she did the first one? Was Radiance, you know, when she did the comedy
1: there. That was the best one.
0: Remember?
1: I think.
0: That was amazing with Rachel Mazza and Patricia Morton Thomas, the three of them. And that's when she won an award for that one with her craziness. Yes, but the three of them. I hope they can play or NITV can play Radiance again, because that was the very first film of Rachel Perkins, you know, back in the day. So. And then she just got on to bigger. But also, too, we've got to congratulate Eloise Hart, too, the youngest presenter at the Logie. She was only 10 years of age, and she also was in Gillagong as well. So, you know, that was good that she was a presenter there. That's pretty good. Youngest one, 10 years of age, and she was pretty deadly with Robert Irwin up there as well. So it was great to see. And the others awards that were, well, nominations that were given as well. So I thought that was brilliant as well. So look, Gilmore.
1: Look, things are changing in that space. Things are definitely changing in that space. And, you know, getting more black faces on television. But also to being a part of the creative side of developing content too. You know, there's a lot of moving parts in productions, and there's a lot of important people that not just the main actors that you see on set, but there's a lot of work that goes on behind the scenes, which we don't tend to celebrate or talk about a lot more. But definitely gives people in communities, remote communities, regional communities, and even the city as well, they can see something that they can aspire to be. And a young girl. Like we've seen there in Gillagong, or someone that's being inducted into a Hall of Fame. What we've seen on Sunday night on Australian television is, you know, a rebirth, and basically we've seen someone that's been in the industry that's been, you know, a Hall of Fame, sort of when you're getting into your end part of it. But we've seen that being celebrated on a night like Sunday night, where we've got a new talent coming through, youngest ever nominated, and then, of course, being recognised for achievements in Hall of Fame.
0: Yep. No, well, also, too, Mystery Road was nominated, and what was that one? Up North, Bub? What was that one? Bubs?
1: Just plenty of stuff, you know. Like, I'm not... I can't put a...
0: I'm just trying to think of Bubs up. Yep, so no, it's slowly but surely.
1: You got me thinking about Radiance. I'm going to go and try and find that up. I think that'll be a good one to look at over the weekend.
0: No, well, it was great.
1: Catch up on some old favourites.
0: No, because it was like, you know, Rachel doing opera, and then, you know, Deborah doing Crazy, and Patricia Morton Thomas, an amazing actor too. She played the big sister, stayed at home, you know, and looked after everything until those two came back. So, yeah, if we can get Radiance back on the screen, it'd be absolutely brilliant. So, look, Gilmore, thanks very much. We'll catch up with you next month, or if there's anything else happening, please let us know and we can keep up to date with you, okay?
1: No worries. Thanks. Thanks a lot. Thanks, the team. Big shout out to everyone there at Koori Radio and across Redfern, Waterloo, also out west, all across Sydney there.
0: Yep. We'd love to. We go north, we go south.
1: Hopefully
0: we'll
1: be down in that part of the country soon. Yep. When it's warmer.
0: Good work, please. And that was our deadly brother there, Gilmore Johnson. He did have some time here, but he was also the manager over at Karma. Yeah, he started when he was a really young boy. He was about 19, I think, or even younger when he started in broadcast. I remember meeting him when he was at Karma, when he started there, and then he worked his way up. And now he's up there in Cairns. So you're listening to Black Chat. We'll go to another great track here from The Last Connection with the Simone Stacey, and that is Are We There Yet? Here on 93.7 FM.

And a great track there from The Last Connection with Simone Stacey. Are We There Yet? And also too, yeah, the Graham Kennedy Award for Most Popular New Talent that went to our Deadly Sister and there, Eloise Hart, Goolagong Mystery Road original. And also too, don't forget Lilla McGuire. She with as Eloise, who played a young Yvonne Goolagong. Also, two of the other ones that I was talking about was nominated for Best Scripted Comedy was Top End Bub, and also Best Drama Production was Mystery Road by the ABC. So ABC had a lot of nominations up there. So, yeah, it's all good. Other events that are happening out there, and this is happening from today, and this is the Munga Munda. At Broken Hill, the big bash from the 20th to the 22nd. It's all sold out. There's heaps of people that are up there. You've got John Stevens, John Butler, Boys and Bears. You've got Baby Animals. My goodness, Troy Cassidaly, Jessica Mulboy, Chocolate Starfish. You name it, they're all there. So that's a big one out there. Also happening is Discover the Joy of Singing Together, and this is a Tri Chorus Week and Your Invitation from the 24th to the 20th up to the 30th. Community choirs across Australia are opening their doors and welcoming new voices. Whether you're new sung in a choir before or you're looking for a new musical home, this is the perfect time to step up and see what it's all about. So they've got the they've built a national map with over 100 community choirs who are welcoming visitors. So this is absolutely amazing. So for more information, just go to creativeaustralia.org.au, try a choir, creativeaustralia.org.au, try a choir. And that's, I said, kicks off from the 24th to the 30th of August. So that's a pretty deadly one. Also coming up next week is the National Meal on Wheels Day, that next Wednesday, the 26th. It's held annually on the last Wednesday in August. The National Meals on Wheels Day shines a light on the thousands of volunteers, staff, supporters who form a national movement of care that has supported communities for more than 70 years. So marketing at NSW Meals, meals on wheels.org.au if you have any questions or you want any further information. So to find out more, just

go to mealsonwheels.org.au. That'll be a good one. You visit their website and check it all out. Yeah, mealsonwheels.org.au. Also coming up is the First Nations Mental Health and Wellbeing Day, and that's going to be August the 28th from 11am to 3pm, and that's at Paddington Uniting Church at 395 Paddington, Oxford Street in Paddington. That's where they have their markets on Saturdays there. So it says Babana's Aboriginal begins more than 20 years ago with a simple vision to strengthen and empower the local Aboriginal Torres Strait Islander community in Redfern and Sydney's inner city. There today, Babana continues to be welcoming and inclusive space where Aboriginal Torres Strait Islander people of all ages and backgrounds can come together to connect, share culture, build relationships and support one another. And as I said, that's the 28th of August from 11am till 3pm, and lunch will be provided, as I say, healing for a stronger healer community, healing community. Also, too, we were talking to Deb Edwards, the head of the Lewitcher O'Donoghue Foundation, and they've got their Lewitcher O'Donoghue, this is the inaugural Lewitcher O'Donoghue Excellence in Leadership Public Sector Scholarships, is now open. And this is for people that are already working in health, Aboriginal affairs, education or human services have an opportunity to carry forward the Lewitcher O'Donoghue's legacy of courage and self-determination. So these are people that are already in the industry. So they will fund three successful recipients of up to $50,000 each to co-design a personal 12-month leadership pathway for that. So that'll be a deadly one. Applications are now open. They close on the 31st of August. So just go to foundation at lewitcher.org.au. Lewitcher foundation at lewitcher, lowitja.org.au. And that's brought to you by the Lewitcher O'Donoghue Foundation.com.au. Also, too, tomorrow, what's it, just a Saturday night, I'm going to go and see this at the Griffith Theatre Comedy presents their Mum Club. And this is a funny script. Mum is a sharp takeaway of a modern parenting culture and a love letter to the messy, fundy, glorious resilience of black motherhood. So I'm going to go and see it on Saturday night. That's at the Belvoir Street Theatre. Yes, it's going to be at the Belvoir. Yeah, it's going to be at Belvoir Street from the 22nd till the 30th. As I said, opening night is the 27th and the 28th, performance times. Yes, so that'll be at the Downstairs Theatre at Belvoir Street. So that'll be good. As I said, meet the artist on Tuesday the 1st of September, Bubs in Arms on Wednesday the 2nd of September and Thursday the 10th of September, and the Theatre Club on Thursday the 10th of September. Yes, so that'll be a good one. So 22nd it opens, and this is this Saturday. So that'll be all good. And these are just some of the things that are happening out there. So, look, thank you very much. We might put another track in before we hit the top of the hour. And this is Glenn Sculthorpe with Anyone to Talk To.

and a great way to finish off the program. But we always finish off with our deadly sister, Nardina Dixon, with Always Was, Always Will Be, Aboriginal Lamb. Thank you for tuning into Black Chat. We're here Monday to Friday where we try to keep you up to date. It was great to catch up with Gilmore Johnston up there in Cairns and also Maria Rubio in regards to the issue of sleep and how important sleep is. So stay tuned. And thank you for tuning in. Coming up now will be the National Indigenous Radio Service News on the hour every hour right through till 6 o'clock. I'm your host, Lola.

0: Hey there, Harrison Peterson here from NIRS News, coming to you from the lands of the Yuggera and Turrbal peoples. The Greens Party is outraged by an Israeli Defence Forces report that's found there was no criminal conduct in a 2024 airstrike that killed Australian Zomi Frankum and six other aid workers.
1: Well, it is absolutely outrageous that after 2 years of investigating, the Israeli authorities have cleared themselves of any wrongdoing, despite the deliberate targeting and murder of Australian aid worker Zomi Frankum and her aid colleagues, and I might add 500 other aid and humanitarian workers since this genocide began.
0: That's Senator Larissa Waters, the Greens' leader, speaking to the ABC. She's calling on the federal government to place sanctions on Israel. Federal Foreign Affairs Minister Penny Wong says Australia is outraged by the IDF review. Controversial gambling advertisement laws have passed federal parliament overnight. The reforms limit the number of gambling ads throughout the day and during sports broadcasts. The laws give Australians the option to opt out of seeing advertisements online. The changes will also ban betting signs at stadiums and restrict betting options for vulnerable gamblers. Critics say the bill doesn't go far enough.
2: The idea that you'll have a one-stop shop to opt out of gambling advertising is ludicrous in the short term and impossible in the long term.
0: That's Dr. Charles Livingstone from Monash University speaking to the ABC. An Outback Music Festival has had to turn attendees away because of heavy rain. Details and other stories after this.
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4: Program sponsor.
0: More than $90 million of illegal tobacco has been seized during an investigation into large-scale smuggling into Australia. More than 60 people have been arrested in an operation involving Australian Border Force and Chinese Customs. 91 shipping containers containing illegal tobacco from China were found in Sydney. Authorities seized 60 million cigarettes and 60 kilograms of loose-leaf tobacco. The makers of popular online game Roblox could face court if they don't make major changes within 3 months. Australia's eSafety Commission says the company has agreed to address concerns that adults can message children on the platform without permission. eSafety Commissioner Julie Inman Grant has told the ABC the company could face a significant fine if it doesn't meet the deadline.
5: These are subject to fines under our standards of up to $100 million. Obviously, a court-enforced one. I don't think we'll get there. Mm-hmm. I do want to say that our dialogue with Roblox has been constructive.
0: Heavy rain has forced organisers to turn away around 5,000 people at one of the country's biggest music festivals in New South Wales. The Mundi Mundi Bash, which includes performances from Troy Cassidaly, Jessica Mowboy and the Teskey Brothers, starts today north of Broken Hill. Broken Hill's Mayor Tom Kennedy has told the ABC the festival's organisers are making sure the people affected can still hear great music.
6: The people that couldn't make it in have made the most of it, so they've been hanging around the city and actually have been going out to venues. Venues have put on extra gigs and had bands come in and play the Mundi Mundi Bash and made sure that they had bands that go to the concert play locally. And so it's been really well supported.
0: The Sydney Swans players, who have been stood down for the rest of the season, have released a statement apologising to everyone involved. Isaac Heaney, Chad Warner, Riley Bice, Nick Blakey and James Jordan have been suspended following an alleged sexual assault in Melbourne early Monday morning. They say they've let their partners, families, the club, their teammates and Swans supporters down. They say the focus now is to rebuild trust with the club, with the Swans and the community. And that's been the latest from NIRS News. If you have a story or news you want to share, you can always send an email to news@nirs.org.au or message us on Facebook, Instagram, or LinkedIn.
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9: Yama. Kinchala Mob here, wishing Koori Radio 25 years of absolute live and deadliness. 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
10: You're listening to Koori Radio News with KL. Well, this week I'm bringing you a story that looks into the risks of the nuclear threat to Australia as the federal government increases defence spending to support the alliance with the United States of America and Israel. Now, while Australia stalls on signing the treaty on the prohibition of nuclear weapons, we learn about the difference between the treaty and the treaty on the non-proliferation of nuclear weapons, and how they should support each other, and why the protections from the international law courts aren't working. Dr. Tilman Raff AO is a board member of the International Physicians for the Prevention of Nuclear War. He's a Nobel Peace Prize winner and co-founder and founding international and Australian chair of the International Campaign to Abolish Nuclear Weapons, also known as ICAN. With many other feathers to his cap in his work and research on the ongoing threat of nuclear war, he shares Australia's role in the threat, and breaking it all down gives us some insight into intelligence systems that are being used at Pine Gap and where new US military bases will be built across Australia. Here's the story.
11: Thanks very much, Kirsten. So I'm Tilman Ruff. I sort of happily between Wurundjeri land in Melbourne and Palawa People's Land in Hobart and around Tassie. My background is German. I was born in Adelaide, but grown up in Melbourne most of my life. I'm a public health and infectious disease physician, but I guess about 40 years ago, 50 years ago nearly, I figured that this threat of nuclear weapons was really the biggest health issue we needed to confront. It wasn't getting the attention it deserved from the health space. So while I've worked in immunisation and infectious diseases, this is really seems to me to be the most urgent thing that not many other people are doing. So I've kind of made my life's work sort of bringing the health evidence to bear on trying to control the harms of nuclear technologies, and particularly getting rid of this existential threat that's with us every day of nuclear weapons as long as they exist.
10: Yeah, and there is such big spiritual and health impacts of even just the extraction, you know, of uranium. For this interview, we really want to kind of cover the expanse of having a basic understanding about Australia's involvement in that cycle in relation to the risk of a nuclear threat. But first of all, if you could explain the difference between the Treaty on the Prohibition of Nuclear Weapons and the Treaty on the Non-Proliferation of Nuclear Weapons, please.
11: Sure. So the NPT, the Non-Proliferation Treaty, is now, you know, getting on. It was negotiated, concluded in 1968. It entered into legal force in 1970. So it's, you know, getting closer to 60 years old. And it was essentially a bargain for between the five states that then had nuclear weapons. So they're the winners of World War II. They're the permanent members of the Security Council of the United Nations. They're the United States, Soviet Union, now Russia, China, United Kingdom, and France. So they had all tested and had nuclear weapons by 1968. So the deal was they would get rid of their weapons, and it was envisaged that this might take you know, up to sort of a couple of decades, but not like forever. The treaty was envisaged to last actually till 1995, when it was, you know, a decision would have to be made about continuing it. So the initial hope was actually that this business could be finished by then. So the bargain was they would get rid of their weapons in exchange for the rest of the world not acquiring them. And in foregoing that potential to acquire nuclear weapons, the states without them would get the sweetener of assistance with the so-called peaceful uses of nuclear technology, so nuclear power, scientific and medical applications of nuclear science. So that was the bargain that was struck. Almost every nation in the world has joined that treaty. There's just a couple that haven't. India and Pakistan that developed nuclear weapons after the treaty was entered into force basically said this is discriminatory. This sort of establishes a nuclear apartheid system where it's kind of okay for some states to have nuclear weapons but not others. That's inequitable. We're not being part of this. But they developed nuclear weapons themselves. So they've never been part of the treaty. Also, Israel has never been part of this treaty and also developed nuclear weapons and probably actually already had them by the time the treaty came into force in 1970. And then North Korea is the only state to have joined the treaty, developed nuclear weapons quietly for a while they were members, and then left the treaty when they were fairly far down that track. So all of the other 190-odd states in the world are members of that treaty, and it's widely recognised and seen by states, I think, reasonably as sort of the cornerstone of the architecture around the international legal landscape around nuclear weapons. The main problem is that the disarmament side, the obligation which is now 56 years old in international law, is nowhere near being fulfilled. I mean, none of the states that have nuclear weapons, both the ones, the five inside the treaty and the four outside it, have shown any serious interest in fulfilling that commitment. And the International Court of Justice, in an advisory opinion about the legal status of nuclear weapons in 1996, actually said that that obligation is not just under the NPT, but in fact there's so much international law and UN business statements, resolutions, that in fact that obligation to disarm exists on all states. Not just the ones that are signed up to the NPT. So that side of the NPT is really widely regarded as having failed so far. I mean, it's just... And many other states are, you know, very frustrated by that. On the non-proliferation side, though, so the states without the weapons not getting them, there's been a whole architecture built up of establishing the International Atomic Energy Agency, which is part of the United Nations, which is essentially the body that sets up the safeguards and monitoring arrangements to try and ensure that nuclear activities, nuclear reactors, making nuclear materials, dealing with nuclear waste, isn't used for building nuclear weapons. And on that side of the bargain, you know, it's not been fully effective either, but it's been a lot more effective than the disarmament side. There have been a relatively small number of states. There are the four that I mentioned. So now there's nine nuclear armed states. The only other state that we know has developed nuclear weapons was South Africa under the apartheid regime. And then they're also the only nation to have voluntarily abandoned and dismantled that arsenal. So the number of nuclear armed states has not grown as much as a lot of people thought it could, and the NPT has certainly helped with that. But there's this mismatch, you know, that on the non-proliferation side, more countries not getting nuclear weapons, that side has sort of worked okay, although the cat's out of the bag in terms of access to the technology that you can build weapons with. But on the disarmament side, it's failed miserably. And it was always envisaged just one piece in getting us to a world free of nuclear weapons. So the disarmament commitment, you know, is not spelt out in great detail. There's no organisation, there's no secretariat, you know, there's not hundreds of diplomats whose day job it is to work on the disarmament side. There's none of that. There's just a couple of sentences basically saying that countries have to negotiate in good faith to end the arms race and to achieve nuclear disarmament. So it was always envisaged that there would be additional treaties to to build that architecture for achieving a world free of nuclear weapons. So the main ones that have been developed since then are the Comprehensive Test Ban Treaty, so the treaty that hopes to ban all nuclear test explosions under the ground, in the water, in the air, wherever they are. That treaty's been negotiated. There's a very strong international monitoring system that would pick up nuclear explosions anywhere, even down to very small levels. But a whole bunch of states that have to sign that treaty for it to go into force haven't yet done so. So that sort of languishes. Most countries have stopped testing. North Korea's the only one that hasn't. More than 110 countries are members of nuclear-free zones. They also help to sort of fill in the architecture of getting rid of nuclear weapons. So the Treaty on the Prohibition of Nuclear Weapons, which was negotiated at the UN in 2017, sort of builds on the NPT and adds things that the NPT doesn't have. A couple of really important things. It's the first place where in international law there is a comprehensive and categorical prohibition on nuclear weapons. So you can't have them, test them, give them to anyone, share them, threaten to use them, deploy them. You can't do anything to do with nuclear weapons under this treaty. This is the only place where that exists in international law, which is pretty remarkable. You know, they're the worst weapons of mass destruction, yet they're the last of the indiscriminate, inhumane weapons that we've actually got a prohibition in international law. So that's the first thing. The second thing is that it's the only place in international treaties where there's any kind of agreed framework for how we actually get to disarmament. How do we get rid of these weapons? Of necessity, it's a fairly broad framework. It's adaptable to many different nations, but it's really robust. You've got to have an agreed, time-bound plan with independent verification to get rid of not just the weapons, but the facilities and programs that produce them, and then introduce very stringent safeguards to make sure you don't develop them again. Countries can get rid of their weapons before they join the treaty or after they join the treaty. It's very flexible. So that framework as to how to actually progress disarmament exists in this treaty and nowhere else. The third thing it does, which is really important from an Indigenous First Nations perspective worldwide, is that it's the first place in relation to nuclear weapons where there's a so-called positive obligation on states to not just not do something, but they have to actually do something. Thing they have to do is provide assistance for the victims of nuclear weapons use and testing, and where it's possible, it's hard with radiation contaminated environments, but where it's possible, to help with the cleanup of those environments. And that's a really important obligation, because nuclear justice for people who've been affected by the thousands of nuclear test explosions that have happened all over the world, including in Australia, has really been lagging. So this makes sure that those issues are not forgotten and people affected by nuclear testing and nuclear explosions in Japan are at the table. So it's a pretty important treaty, and it currently has just over half the world's nations, 100 nations now signed it, just about all of our neighbours in Southeast Asia and the South Pacific, but unfortunately none of the nuclear-armed states have yet joined it.
10: And you're listening to Kuru Radio News with KL. Dr. Tilman Ruff has joined me to talk about nuclear disarmament and the impacts of Australia's alliance with the United States of America as we move closer to the possibility of nuclear weapons being used as pressure increases from military strikes across the world. Currently, there is a public inquiry examining the AUKUS security partnership between Australia, the UK and USA. And the estimated cost of $368 billion is what the current federal government plans on spending to purchase nuclear-fueled submarines that will be used in case of military strikes from China. Now, Dr. Ruff says the reason why Australia is being placed at risk from China is because of our relationship with the USA, and any discussion from the Australian Labor government to sign the treaty on the prohibition of nuclear weapons is hypocritical, after the recent announcement from the Australian Labor Party that AUKUS will not obstruct Australia's progress on signing and ratifying of the treaty.
11: The Australian Labor Party in 2018 adopted in its national policy platform a clear commitment to sign and ratify this treaty when in government. That's been reaffirmed now at four national conferences since then. It's got very strong support of more than three quarters of the federal Labor caucus have publicly supported Australia joining the treaty. It's got overwhelming public support, and AUKUS and our increasing nuclear enmeshments provide even stronger reasons why we need to get on and sign this.
10: But why haven't they signed it? Like, why is it taking so long for them to sign this? Does it have to be the entire Labor Party to agree, or does it have to be bipartisan support? Like, why can't they do it?
11: It's a really good question. It's essentially about courage and leadership, I think. Australia is in a really conflicted place. We're really trying to walk both sides of the street here. Australia has always claimed to be a good guy on disarmament, you know, to support getting rid of unacceptable weapons. And, you know, both on nuclear weapons and in relation to other weapons, particularly chemical weapons, Australia has done some good things and played a leading role. And we are, in fact, members of every treaty globally or regionally controlling nuclear weapons that we could join, we have, except for this one. So we should have signed this. And one thing that's really interesting, if you look at the history, is that of all of the arms control and ban treaties, the ones banning biological and chemical weapons, cluster munitions, landmines, it's been equal under coalition governments and Labor governments, Australia signing up to these. So this has in the past always been bipartisan business, and as it should be. You know, these are big humanitarian issues. These are, should not be victim of, you know, political games and party politics. Unfortunately, we haven't had coalition support. And it's very clear, though, that there's no, wouldn't be any need to have to end our alliance with the United States to join the treaty banning nuclear weapons. There are several other United States allies, New Zealand, Thailand, and especially the Philippines, that have joined the nuclear weapons ban treaty but still cooperate militarily with the United States because their cooperation doesn't involve nuclear weapons. So Australia, I would say, is simply lacking courage and consistency here. While we claim to be good guys on disarmament, we're actually a very big part of the problem because for several reasons. The first is that we say nuclear weapons are essential for the security of Australia. In every defence white paper and national security strategy since at least 1990, there's been a statement that the ultimate guarantor of Australia's security, and in some of them, if you believe it, even Australia's economic prosperity, depends ultimately on the nuclear weapons of the United States. So that means that we're not clearly saying these are unacceptable weapons. We will not sign UN resolutions that say these weapons shouldn't be used under any circumstances, clearly because we want to leave open the option that we think there are some circumstances where it might be okay to use them, might be appropriate to use them. And further to back that up, we have since the 1960s provided really crucial eyes and ears and communications links for nuclear command and control and targeting. So at Pine Gap, there is satellite data collected that is used, would be used for any use of nuclear weapons, essentially from the Middle East right across Asia, in terms of targeting those weapons, potentially in terms of the launches to initiate their use, and also in all the intelligence and communications that backs that up. But even bigger than that, what's happening now with B-52 big bomber planes, nuclear capable, planned to be on permanent rotation, which is essentially a euphemism for based at RAAF Tyndall in the Northern Territory from later this year, and also with the submarines that will be, the American submarines that will effectively be based at Submarine Force West off Henderson Naval Base at Fremantle. They don't have nuclear weapons on them at the moment, but it's planned that within a couple of years, those Virginia-class American submarines will again have nuclear weapons on them. So we're entering a world where basically US nuclear operations, launch of actual nuclear weapons, launch of bombers to go and launch nuclear weapons or submarines to go and fire their their nuclear-tipped missiles could happen from Australian shores, Australian territory, even without our knowledge or consent. So that involvement is actually increasing. Many of the facilities that provide the eyes and ears are being upgraded. There's a large new sort of deep space facility being built near Northwest Cape in Western Australia. We've now got a couple of thousand US Marines in Darwin on permanent rotation. The military exercises that the US does are now increasingly here. A lot of the US forces that used to be further out in the Pacific, in Hawaii, in Guam, in Japan, in Okinawa, because of the increasing range of Chinese missiles, the US is pulling those further back to Australia. So our role as an accomplice in possible use of nuclear weapons, unfortunately, is increasing. And that makes a fundamental, irreconcilable conflict in our position, because you can't be serious about eliminating weapons that you say are essential for your security. It just makes us inconsistent and lacking in credibility. The first country in the Pacific that joined the ban treaty was Palau, tiny country, less than 30,000 people, has been subject to very nasty US pressure historically, was so courageous in being the first Pacific nation to sign this treaty. Goodness me, if they can do it, we can. You know, we would need to enter negotiations to change the functions of some of a fair bit of what we're doing, in fact, an increasing amount of what we're doing. But we're doing things that take us further and further away from being in compliance with that treaty, things that we would have to negotiate away when we do. It's not a sign of a country that's serious about living up to its commitment to join the treaty that bans the worst weapons of mass destruction.
10: When we think about the Australian Labor Party publicly saying that they're moving towards signing that UN treaty on the prohibition of nuclear weapons, but then saying that this AUKUS submarine deal isn't going to obstruct Australia's progress on the signing and ratifying of the treaty, how does it work then, you know, if we look at towards the future, if they're planning on buying and building nuclear submarines and supporting the minimisation of those materials to build nuclear weapons, you know, how would that work? Would that be the reason why they're stalling?
11: Well, everybody has said that AUKUS, everybody, I'm saying it, you know, even Scott Morrison, when he cooked up this idea with Boris Johnson in the UK and the Biden administration, were saying, and Labor has continued in government to say this, as they said in opposition, that Australia acquiring nuclear-powered submarines is not about nuclear weapons, you know, that they won't have nuclear weapons on them. The reality is that those submarines could potentially become nuclear-armed in the future, and that the material that will fuel the reactors that drive those submarines is highly enriched uranium. Unfortunately, the US and the United Kingdom currently use directly weapons-usable highly enriched uranium to drive their nuclear power reactors. That stuff is perfectly usable. That's the stuff that nuclear weapons are made of. So it's highly proliferation prone. You know, Australia's been part of an international effort to try and minimise the use of highly enriched uranium. Australia has gotten rid of using highly enriched uranium in our small research reactor in Sydney, which now runs on low enriched uranium, which doesn't have this problem. But here we're importing basically what is going to be about 25 nuclear weapons worth of highly enriched uranium on every submarine. And one of the big problems is that the waste that comes out of that submarine, toxic for millennia, you know, for millions of years, like really seriously long-term toxic material, is not only a health and environmental issue needing to be, you know, strictly isolated from people and country for forever, essentially, but it's also still weapons usable. So it's going to need, you know, military levels of security indefinitely, pretty much, to stop somebody in 10,000 years time digging it up and building a nuclear bomb with it. So there's no question that having nuclear powered submarines having people that know about managing nuclear technology, having the raw material from which nuclear weapons could be made, both in the reactor fuel and in the waste, brings us much closer to potentially having our own nuclear weapons. But of course, the submarines could also potentially be used, you know, to launch US nuclear weapons. The best way to stop AUKUS being the thin end of the wedge for nuclear weapons coming into Australia, being stationed here, potentially being delivered by Australian forces, ships or planes, as some of the NATO countries do have the potential to deliver American nuclear weapons, or heaven forbid Australia acquiring its own nuclear weapons, you know, as we have aspired to do in the past. The best way of putting in firm guardrails to stop those things happening is to sign the ban treaty, because it would stop all of those things. And I think that's an additional concern, that we're not putting in effective guardrails at this critical time when our nuclear enmeshments are increasing, to keep nuclear weapons out of Australia.
10: And in this last part of the program for Koori Radio News, we learn about the risks from the recent military strikes on Ukraine and Iran on nuclear power facilities, and how it impacts the water story and our global health, and what it will mean for Australia if we are hit. Dr. Tilman Ruff says the struggle is trying to replace war with law and works towards cooperative solutions to end the threat of nuclear weapons. I want to talk a bit about the risks. When we think about, say, the war between Russia and Ukraine and the bombing of nuclear power facilities, and even like the strikes in Iran, there's not a lot of information around the impact of around radiation for those strikes. We're not hearing about it. What do you know about that? I mean, I wouldn't mind a bit of a brief on, you know, the circumstances around the alleged nuclear threat of Iran, but also when they're actually bombing these sites, what are the impacts?
11: Yeah, really important questions, Kirsten. Nuclear facilities, especially power reactors, they contain a large amount of very long-lived radioactive materials. When uranium-235, the particular isotope that drives reactors and bombs, when it fissions, when it splits, it creates hundreds of different daughter products with different half-lives, different properties. So it's not just, you're not left with what you started with. You know, the radioactivity is enormously magnified with all these different substances being produced. The radioactivity itself has increased millions of times. So, and not only is the reactor fuel a problem, but after the fuel gets hotter and more radioactive the longer it sits in the reactor. But then when it's kind of used up, you take it out and you stick it in a big swimming pool of water, and that water needs to be continuously both filled up and circulated to keep those spent fuel rods cool for a couple of years before you could take them out and put them in a dry cask and store them on land where they don't need active cooling. And so that spent fuel, usually stored near the reactors, actually has both a lot more long-lived radioactivity in it than the reactor itself. For example, in the Fukushima plant, when it blew up, there was 3/4 of all of the radioactivity on the site was in the spent fuel pools, not in the reactors. And the reactors at least have, you know, multiple layers of carefully engineered containment. They can still go wrong, but at least they've got some, you know, tight packaging. The spent fuel pools, they're basically just big swimming pools sitting in a shed. You know, they're very vulnerable to not just a direct military strike, but even to disruption of the power and the cooling water supply that they continuously need. So essentially having these facilities dotted around the landscape, a lot of them near cities, these are essentially pre-positioned, huge, dirty radiological bombs. So a dirty bomb that by direct military attack or by disruption to the power and cooling functions, you could produce an explosion, a huge leak, a fire, something that potentially could release large amounts of radioactivity into the air and water, you know, where it would spread very widely and not respect international borders, spreads with the wind and the water. So this adds a whole sort of additional nuclear dimension. These are not, they wouldn't explode like a nuclear bomb, but there's actually more radioactivity that could potentially be dispersed from your average nuclear power plant even than quite big nuclear weapons. So it's a huge population health risk. And in the Ukraine conflict is really the first time that we've seen this sort of weaponization of nuclear power plants as a weapon of war, with the constant risks. You know, the power supplies are constantly failing. They're constantly having to back up with emergency diesel generators. The cooling, the dam that provides the cooling water, the Kharkova Dam in Ukraine, was bombed back in 2023. So the cooling water supply is not assured. You know, it's a very nasty and dangerous situation. And bombing nuclear facilities in Iran has a lot of those same risks. The biggest risks for the population would be associated with the Bushehr nuclear plant, but which did cop some strikes and some damage very close to it, even though there wasn't a big leak. If there was a big leak, you would pick it up in other neighbouring countries, even if Iran in this case didn't immediately report it. And there are also other nuclear power plants on the Gulf, the Persian Gulf, in other countries, you know, where there's been shooting nearby in this conflict. So this whole can of worms of making nuclear facilities a target for military attack is a really dangerous escalation of the harm that wars do already. And it's just the most hypocritical exercise. I mean, here you've got the United States, you know, with the most sophisticated nuclear arsenal in the world, not disarming but modernizing that arsenal. Israel, the only nuclear state in the Middle East that's never been part of any disarmament treaty, bombing a nation, Iran, which clearly doesn't have nuclear weapons, has never had them, and the only reason that the very stringent safeguards that were in place that assured us really tightly of their lack of a nuclear weapons program has been essentially disrupted by Americans walking away from the previous, you know, very effective agreement restricting Iran's potential to develop a nuclear weapon. And if anything that this conflict has done, it will more likely increase Iranian determination to have nuclear weapons capacity than to do the opposite. It's a very dangerous precedent. And at successive nuclear non-proliferation treaty meetings, states have failed completely to strengthen the guidelines to make it really beyond the pale that states would attack nuclear facilities in other states. Why have they refused to do that? Probably because they want to retain the option of doing so. It's a very dangerous space that we're entering.
10: I want to move just like to wrap up more about our position in those wars and what we don't know. But when you think about like the Liberal government, when they went for the last election, were really pushing, we're going to move into nuclear energy and power. If we continue to play these games contribute to these wars, we then are under threat that we can have those nuclear power facilities bombed, you know, if we play the game. So that is a threat for us, and that's something I think, you know, people need to understand. Absolutely. What that means for us.
11: Sure, sorry.
10: That's all right.
11: There's no doubt that building nuclear-powered submarines that threaten China in particular and Russia, having those in Australian ports, building them here, having essentially a large American submarine base that will be nuclear-armed submarine base in Perth, and who knows what might come in future, ballistic missile-carrying nuclear-armed submarines or aircraft carriers or other bigger military platforms as well. The ports that those facilities visit, the B-52s that will be potentially carrying nuclear weapons in the Northern Territory, the B-2 bombers that might visit Australia and refuel, and all of those increase Australia's priority as a nuclear target for any adversary of the United States. So if it comes to a shooting war with China, for example, or Russia, amongst their highest priority targets, if not the highest priority targets, would be the bases in Australia, because they could attack those. They would both be militarily consequential, damaging part of the eyes and ears and communications for the US and potentially nuclear launch capacity. But they would do so by attacking an ally that wouldn't immediately invite massive retaliation from a nuclear attack, such as would happen, for example, if the Chinese bombed, you know, San Diego or Los Angeles or Washington or somewhere. That would automatically pretty much trigger an all-out nuclear war. Bombing a few facilities in Australia would indicate to the United States that they're very serious, but it wouldn't immediately invite that same retaliation. So in a number of authoritative studies that have been done globally, actually the most likely early targets in a war that escalates to nuclear use, deliberately or by accident, facilities in allies like Australia are actually the highest priority target. And China has said as much.
10: What concerns me is that Australia, the Australian government, getting involved to this degree with the US and Israeli conflicts against, you know, Arab nations, is at the end of the day, if something did come for us, would they stand by us and try and protect us? For me, I don't think so. I think we're playing a pretty dirty game for starters, but also there's no assurance that we would get looked after if we continue to go down this road.
11: No, I think that's right. The ANZUS Treaty, that sort of the main security treaty at treaty level between Australia and the United States and New Zealand, all it obliges the allies to do if one or is attacked, and particularly it focuses on the Pacific region, is to consult with each other. It doesn't bind the United States to do anything in particular. The United States will, at any particular time, do what's in their own interests. I used to work quite a bit with Malcolm Fraser, and he was painfully aware of a couple of instances where Australian priorities in relation to some developments in Indonesia and on a couple of occasions, the United States, you know, preferred other geostrategic outcomes other than the ones that Australia wanted. You know, they will do what suits them. They're not bound to come and protect us. And the whole idea that you could protect anything worth keeping with nuclear weapons is complete fantasy. You know, nuclear weapons can only massively destroy on an extraordinary scale and risk global suicide. You know, the way to think about nuclear weapons is that these are essentially global suicide bombs. You can't use them. If they're used at all, it's very likely to end up with large-scale widespread use. Even a couple of hundred of the thousands of nuclear weapons that are available targeted on cities would create such huge fires, lofting so much black sooty smoke into the atmosphere, circling the globe, cooling, darkening and drying the climate, decimating food production and putting billions of people in the world at risk of starvation. You know, that can happen with just a few hundred nuclear weapons in one part of the world. So the idea that anything useful can be gained by invoking risk or use of nuclear weapons is a complete evidence-free fantasy, I'm afraid, and a very dangerous one.
10: So if we want to wrap it up, going back to, like, international law and the courts, what's your observation?

0: that arose out of the ashes of the Second World War, building a whole body of international law to try and replace war with law, you know, to is essentially what it's about. This is an epic struggle, you know, to replace rules that people respect that provide justice and fairness and that are equitably applied with minimum use of violence and force instead of the law of the jungle. But it's clear that in recent years, you know, which way things are heading. International cooperation in general, respect for international law is really weakening. The United Nations does have the capacity, the Security Council of the United Nations does have the capacity. It's the only international body that has the capacity to mobilise military force, to set up a military command, to for nations to, you know, to provide military forces to an international force that can enforce international law. But unfortunately, the Security Council is probably fatally flawed by the way that it's set up, where the P5, these permanent five countries that just happened to be the first ones that had nuclear weapons, US, Russia, China, Britain, France, have veto rights. So anything that one of them doesn't like, they can just say no. Doesn't matter if it's got universal support from everybody else, one nation can block. So that has meant that the Security Council has been essentially useless and very constrained in terms of what it can do to address international conflict and bad behaviour. There are a whole bunch of mechanisms to try and keep countries accountable, but they're soft. You know, they're by naming and shaming, by public pressure, by citizens organising to try and hold the government's account and changing their votes accordingly. But it's complicated, slow, non-guaranteed. The ultimate power resides with sovereign states. So unless they're willing to cede more of that power to collective organisations in the common interest, then essentially what we're seeing is you know, the law of the jungle increasingly apply. And that's a really alarming trend, because all of the major problems we face together are complex ones that require cooperative solutions. You know, they're not amenable to just naked assertion of power and vested interests. That doesn't resolve poverty or pandemics or climate change or human rights challenges, you know, or anything else. It's really a critical time, I think. And for Australia, there's a whole lot. We've set ourselves up now so that a whole lot of things can go on in our country without us even knowing. The sort of vacuum cleaner, the huge vacuum cleaner for all sorts of email and telephone and text message and all the sort of communications that Pine Gap can suck up and then be used for targeting for United States or Israel to target a drone on a Palestinian family in Gaza or, you know, a suspected Islamic State operative in Syria or somebody they don't like in Pakistan or Afghanistan. That can all happen, and Pine Gap can play a critical role in all of that without us even knowing about it. And, you know, we provide parts that are manufactured in Brisbane and Melbourne and other places for the F-35 fighters that are the ones that deliver the bombs on Gaza and in some countries are able to carry nuclear weapons. So we're enmeshed now in this quite deeply in multiple layers of this huge global military machine. On our part, it's the United States military machine that makes us unaware of and loses our sovereign control and responsibility over what's happening from our own country.
1: Mm. I think that is a lot of information for us to take in. It's so important. And thank you so much for joining me for Koori Radio News.
0: Yeah, really nice to talk with you. Thank you. Having good public discussion and independent media and critical journalists to talk about this stuff is so fundamental for public information and for, you know, a healthy democracy to be able to work. It's the only way it can work.
2: Hello, my name is Sonny Dallas Law. I'm a Murray from Queensland. I'd like to wish Koori Radio a happy birthday! 93.7 FM, live and deadly.
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2: I will make oppression work for me, with a turn and with a twist. Be camouflaged within stated ignorance, then rise, I'll surprise you by my will. I will make oppression work for me, with a turn and with a twist. I shall sit cross-legged like a trapdoor, then rise, I'll surprise you by my will. I will let you pass me over, believe me stupid and ill-informed. Then once you believe me gone, all control will rise and surprise you by my will. I shall spring upon you words familiar than what you regather as they drop about, like precious tears thick with fear, hear you scream and shout. Then I shall watch convictions break away and crumble like paper bags, and then as beauty I shall rise and surprise you by my will. It is only when you believe me gone shall arise from this place where I wait cross-legged wait to surprise you by my will. In the alleys, in the clubs, in the parliaments, in courts of law, parking cars, driving buses, and generally watching you, watching me as you pass me by. I will wait cross-legged wait to surprise you by my will. For I shall stumble from houses of education, and I shall stumble from institutions of reform. I shall stumble over rocks, over men, over women, over children, to surprise you by my will. I shall stumble over poverty, over prejudice, over policies. Weary and torn I stumble, then bleary and worn I shall rise from this place where I wake cross-legged wait, to surprise you by my will. For the mountains we crossed, they were easy, and the rivers we swam, they were easier still. And even then, as I attempted to outrun inhumanity, I surprised you by my will. I have witnessed the falling of many, heard them cry and hear them still. But even with grief inside me growing, I command my spirit to rise and surprise you by my will. And for all people, we are here, and we are many, and we shall surprise you by our will. We shall rise from this place where you expect to keep us down, and we shall surprise you by our will. For the bullets we dodged, they were difficult, and this ideological warfare, it is more difficult still. And even now, as we challenge inhumanity, we shall rise and surprise you by our will.

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0: Thank you very much.
1: Okay. Song's about a little girl, Josephine, 11. She went to my son's primary school and I sort of made a little friendship with her. And I loved her so much because she just had that girl friendship, you know, little girl friendship where everything was like wonderful and happy and joyous. And I remember thinking, oh, yeah, this is what friendship is. Mm. It's not complicated and, you know, difficult and, you know, getting wild with people. It's about being joyous with somebody. So I'm really grateful to her for reminding me what a good friend looked like. And she's gone now and I miss her so much, you know.

0: Thank you.
1: Vaping is everywhere these days, but how much do we really know about what it's doing to our bodies? I'm Dr. Jodie Moller, and I research vaping and its effects on the human body. 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What are the health risks? And what don't we know yet? Science helps us move beyond opinions and towards evidence that gives us answers to these questions. 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
6: Kia ora, my name is Lola. I am a Maori woman and I was born on Gumbangir land. I would like to acknowledge the traditional custodians of the land on which we are broadcasting today. We recognise First Peoples' ongoing connection to the land and waters of this beautiful country, and we acknowledge that sovereignty was never ceded. We acknowledge ancestors who have walked this country and taken care of these lands and waters for tens of thousands of years, and we pay respect of the elders past, present and emerging. We acknowledge that this is and always was Aboriginal land.
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9: Gina Gay Mob, and welcome to Gulligan Giwa. My name is Lachie Skinner. I'm a proud Goombangi man born and raised in Coffs Harbour, coming to you live from beautiful Goombangi country too. Today, hope you're having a very deadly afternoon and keeping you company for the next little bit. We've got a big show in store. We'll have a mindful moment that's coming up soon. Also, a Goombangi language segment. We're going to play some audio that we caught over NAIDOC Week, where we asked people, you know, what they're celebrating NAIDOC Week for. I know that it's a little bit past NAIDOC now, but, you know, it's always good to revisit some of that audio that we do have. And also, we're going to be playing a snippet from a yarn that I had with my nan. I sat down with her just a few days ago, and she's actually celebrating 50 years in education and 35 in the Department of Education as well. She's been an Aboriginal Education Officer or Aboriginal Education Advisor for many years. She started as an AEA and then moved into the AEO role, which is pretty much the exact same thing, but, you know, she does talk a little bit about that in the story as well. So we'll play a snippet of that for you here on the show, and if you want to hear any more of that, you can head over to the podcast after the show as well, because we will have that in full for you. But it's going to be a deadly show, hits of deadly tunes as well, including some Chris Phillips, some Blue King Brown, some Birds. We've also got some Becca Hatch, Andy Saunders, and Jessica Malboy. That's all here on the station for you. You are listening to me live through 93.7 Koori Radio, live and deadly through Sydney. Also, 2BBB and the National Indigenous Radio Service News. It is a deadly afternoon. Let's get this thing started. Absolute banger, kicking it all off. It's Birds and Fred Leon with their deadly track. You're listening to 93.7 Koori Radio, live and deadly. 2BBB in the National Indigenous Radio Service News. It's called Gulligan Giwa, and it's with Lachie Skinner. Stick around.

0: Oh, Deadly Tune, Birds and Fred Lee on there. You're listening to the Garlic and Giwa Show, Lockie Skinner live from beautiful Goombangi country. And we're going to slow things down now. We do have a mindful moment for you now. We do these, we did them on Mama Radio. And it was really a part of our COVID, getting through COVID. And it's something that we continued for quite some time. I love these. These are great. And this one is around gratitude. Check it out.
1: Can I get you, mob? It's Jack here from Interrelate, and I'd just like to share a mindfulness moment with you today. Waking up. What we do next can be important in how we approach the day. Taking the time to set yourself into a positive frame of mind can really help to guide you through your day. Even if we think the day will be a challenge, we can enter into this with a calm, focused, and positive attitude, even if things aren't easy. I will be okay. This starts with sitting quietly, intentionally, turning our mind to our body. How do I feel today? Stretch and relax the muscles in your neck and shoulders. Notice the feeling there. Take an easy breath in and slowly exhale. As we go into the day, focusing on what we can influence, looking at our attitude, moving into a state of, I'm okay, I will cope. Being positive is not about thinking everything is going to be perfect, but knowing that we can cope. Taking things a step at a time, being in the present, being grateful for small things. So as you start today, think of a couple of things you are grateful for and remain clear and focused. Just the next step. Don't forget to breathe. Enjoy your day. Yadirang.

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Absolute banger from Andy Saunders, that one called Deadly, and before that was One People by Blue King Brown. You're listening to the Gallagher Gear Show, Lockie Skinner Live, and keeping you company for the next little bit here on 93.7 Koori Radio, also 2BBB in the National Indigenous Radio Service News. Coming up very soon, a Goombanga language segment right here on One Mob Radio. Also, a snippet from my yarn with my nan, Auntie Jenny. She's celebrating 50 years in education. You might have read in the Koori Mail recently, she had a bit of a story in there talking about the 50 years and 35, the last 35 she's been in education from William Bowden School, Bowden School when it first started, and also Narenga Public School, and doing a stint at the Ginganar Goombanga Freedom School as well. All that here on the show coming up very soon, but right now this one, it's Becca Hatch and Be Wise with Be The One. Check it out.

0: Becca Hatch, Be Wise. You're listening to the Gullick and Giwa Show, that track called Be The One. Coming up still some Many Deadly Tunes, including some Jess Mowboy and all those sort of deadly things. Also, Yarn with Arnie Jenny coming up soon as well. But right now it is time for a Gumbenga language session. And what we're going to do is we're going to say the words in Gumbenga for you to repeat and then in English. Check it out.
1: Ginagangu Jawan, Nanyundibijan Nathan. Hello everyone, my name's Nathan. It's time now for a Gumbengia language session. In this session, we're going to focus on animals. We're going to say the word in Gumbengia so that you can repeat it and then say it in English. So here we go. Nungu, kangaroo. 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

0: You're listening to the Gulligan Giwa Show. It's Lockie Skinner live from beautiful Gumbengi country. It's Jessica Malboy there with her track Flashback. Haven't heard that in a little while. You know, it's not an old song, but it's sort of in that dip where it's like, you know, it's not old enough to play as a memory track, but it's like, you know, it happened. It was a good song. So there it is. It's Flashback by Jessica Malboy. Add it to your playlist if you would like. Auntie Jenny coming up very soon, celebrating 50 years in education. What a beautiful event it was at Narenga the other day. Quite emotional, actually, for me, sitting there as her grandson and a very proud grandson, you know. What an incredible achievement. It couldn't have been any more grand for her. I think it was like a bit of a throne that she was sitting on up there on the stage. It was actually throwing me off because, you know, they would bring the two kids in to carry the move the chair for speeches or performances. Yeah, it was a really nice tribute to service from my nan over the last 50 years. So, yeah, well done to Narenga for that. Narenga Public School putting on a very beautiful send-off for my nan. At the time of, I guess, you hearing this show, yeah, she's pretty much finished in education. Obviously, she'll do things here and there for schools, and whether it's damper-making workshops or whatever it might be, you know, she's always going to still be involved in some way. But in terms of her day-to-day, she's now retired, which is crazy. Like, you know, I just never thought of it. And she actually rang me when she got, you know, she'll tell the story of when she made that decision, which you'll hear in the podcast or maybe in this snippet that's coming up very soon. But yeah, I just remember her ringing me when she got back from overseas, and she goes, "I'm just letting you know that I'm probably going to retire." And I'm like, "Are you joking? Like, this is a joke, right?" But no, it was 100% what she wanted to do, which is, yeah, it's emotional. It's something that I wasn't expecting to get super emotional about. Like, I've obviously had opportunities to reflect with her and have conversations with her, and being able to catch one of those conversations on a recording, you know, as an interview was really nice. And just, you know, seeing her speak to her experience and her time, you know, as a AEO, and yeah, it was just really nice to have those moments. So you'll get to hear a little bit of that if you want to listen to the full podcast. Otherwise, we've got a bit coming up very soon here on the show. But before we get into that, we were in Lismore a few weeks ago for NAIDOC Week, and we went around and asked the mob, you know, what are they celebrating this NAIDOC Week? And here is what they had to say.
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0: Oh, aren't they deadly mob? You're listening to the Gulligan Giwa Show, and that was a whole bunch of mob from Widjibal Wabal country just having a bit of a yarn about what they're celebrating this NAIDOC Week, and always deadly yarns. It's always nice to hear that. I know that, like, we as mob like that's what we're celebrating always. And, you know, they all mentioned something individually, but I think we can all agree with all of the things that they said, and that, you know, those are the things that we celebrate, not just during NAIDOC Week, but us, you know, every single day. NAIDOC Week is every single day for us. Aren't we lucky? So, yeah, thank you so much to the Widjibal Wyabal mob on Bundjalung Country, you know, getting amongst it and sharing their yarns with us on the mics. Now, coming up next, Aunty Jenny on for a bit of a chat, playing a bit of a snippet of that yarn. It went for 44 minutes originally, so I did have to cut it down for the purposes of radio. However, the full yarn is on the podcast and you can check that out after the show. Don't go anywhere. 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

0: My people, Chris Brown. Chris Phillips. You're listening to the Gullikin Giwa Show live from beautiful Goombangi country. Hope you're having a deadly afternoon wherever you might be coming from today. As I said earlier, you know, what a beautiful send-off at Narenga Public School for my nan this past week, Monday, actually. And, yeah, celebrating 50 years in education, 35 in the Department of Education. Before that, it was Kulai Preschool that she was a bus driver and a support work, you know, doing support stuff at the Kulai Preschool or Save the Children Fund as well. And all of this information, all these yarns are in the podcast and also I think in this snippet of what I've drawn from it. You know, I package these things up and I completely forget what I even put in it, but it is a start of a very deadly yarn that we had, and you can catch the full yarn in our podcast, which you can find after today's show on all platforms that you might have our podcast. So that's cool. Gullikin Giwa or One Mob Breakfast, you can find it on there. But yeah, here it is. It's my yarn with my nan, also known as Auntie Jenny. All right, joining me on the podcast right now is my nan, also known as Auntie Jenny to so many people. Ginnigan, nan, welcome to the pod.
1: Yeah, welcome, Locke. It's good to be back on the radio again for a little while on the pod, whatever it is now, of today.
0: Yes, podcasting is a little bit different.
1: Oh, podcasting, is that what it's called? Something different again.
0: Do you know the difference?
1: No, I don't know the difference, but you most probably have to tell me. Yeah. I'm learning something every day.
0: That's it, that's it. And, you know, speaking of learning, we also talk about education and we are coming up to your retirement event, which is being put on by Narenga Public School. 50 years in education and 35 in the department, is that correct?
1: Yeah, that is very, very true.
0: Yeah. And how are you feeling then?
1: Feel a bit sad, a bit happy, but sad mostly. But, you know, it's time for me to move and have another journey. Yes, 35 years at Department of Education and close to 15 years with preschool. I've seen generations after generations, but very sad. After all I've been doing is crying and crying. But happy tears and sad tears.
0: Yeah, yeah. Now, you know, we're talking 50 years here. What an incredible achievement. But when you look back at what first inspired you to do this sort of work, what was it? Because you didn't start in education.
1: No, I didn't. I started all the works I did since I left school. I did a lot of work. I did different sort of work. I did house cleaning. I worked in a garage, I worked at the hospital. I moved around a bit, but then I got married in the 70s and then I had three children, two boys and a girl, and and then settled down and then a job came up with the preschool.
0: Yeah.
1: And I got a job there and I was there for almost 13 years or 14 years, I can't remember how long it was, and my children went there. So that was part of the journey that I did for education, like starting my journey in that way. And then this other job came up then, the job that where I am today. It's very, very hard when I put in for this job. I said to Lorraine when I used to drive the bus, I was a bit of everything. I was a bus driver, teacher's aide, did a bit of the kitchen, did a bit of everything in the preschool at the time because there was only five of us doing different things and I was one of them. And it was I was blessed in a way that my children was allowed to come with me. Darren started off first and then Jason and then Nolene. Anyway, one day this opportunity came up and the time was about a teacher's aide at Taormina Public School. And this lady came and seen me and she said, Jenny, put in for the AEA at the time, them days. And I said, oh, all right then. And I said to Lorraine, I said, Lorraine, I'm too old to put in for this job.
0: How old do you think you were?
1: I was in my 40s the time.
0: Yep.
1: And when I was 40, Lorraine, I'm too old to put in for this job.
0: How old do you think you were?
1: I was in my 40s
0: yeah,
1: at
0: okay.
1: the time.
0: Yep.
1: And when

0: sort of told Lorraine, I said, I've got an interview. I said, oh. Anyway, I went and had the interview with the principal and the community, some of the community, and they all knew me anyway, some of them. Anyway, the principal said to me, he said, Jenny, what would you like to be called if you did get the job? I said, oh, everyone knows me as Auntie Jenny. And I said, can I be called Auntie Jenny? Because, you know, when you get a job, you can be Mr. Mrs. Skinner or Miss Jenny or whatever it may be. And I said, could I be Auntie Jenny? And he said, yeah, if you've got the job, you can be. Anyway, at the interview and went home, and 3 weeks later after that, because there was a lot of things in that week, them few weeks that we're waiting for who got the job, a lot of sorry business was on. Anyway, I got this phone call then, and they said, oh, you've got the job. So they gave me a year trial, and but the best part, the nervous part of the job was when I went into the Tomina school. When I walked in that first day and I walked into the staff room, I freaked out. I was that nervous. I just freaked right out because there was 40 teachers, 40 workers in that school, and I had to work with 40 people. We're preschool, we only had 5. And I said to them, said to the staff, I said, look, I'm nervous. I said, I didn't realise we have this many staff in a school. I knew they was big, but not when you work with them. Yeah, so that was part of that journey then. Stayed there for a year, and then William Balin School. Oh, it's William Balin now, but Balin School was the next journey that we had because they built a new school.
1: Yeah.
0: And that school was, when they built that school, we had 700 children that came to that school at that time. It's still around of today, but it's under William Balin School.
1: Some of the yarn right there with Auntie Jenny. This is the Gulligan Giwa Show. And if you want to catch the full episode of the podcast, head over to our podcast platforms now. We'll also chuck it on our social media for you to check out. Gulligan Giwa or One Mob on Facebook and Instagram. You can find it on there. Thanks so much for that yarn, Nen. And it's a really good one. So make sure you go check it out in full. Coming up, we are wrapping up the show. So any last minute shout outs or requests, make sure you send them through now. This one is Coat of Many Colors, and I love this song so much, and I love to play it whenever I sort of talk about Nan or have you know, my moments with Nan on air, because this is my Nan's song. She absolutely loves this song, and the story behind why she loves this song so much is just always so impactful to me. Like, you know, I think, you know, she always shares this story when she was growing up with her auntie, Nan Rose. You know, she said, we didn't have a lot, but everything that we did have, we valued so much because we know that there was so much love and so much, you know, care in everything that they got. And, yeah, they didn't have much, but what they did have was so, so special, and it meant the world to them. And I'm getting a little emotional talking about it. But this song, you know, it talks to that, and it's the reason why my Nan loves this song so much, and she loves Dolly so much, because she connects so strongly with the words to this song. So yeah, if you love the interview, if you know my Nan, you'll know that she cares so deeply. She's so loving, she's so welcoming to so many people. She's not scared to have a conversation or steal the mic. But yeah, I want to celebrate her today on the show and acknowledge her contribution to education and the many relationships that she's had with so many people over the years. You know, she's taught generations on generations, and people who were taught by her have kids being taught by her now, or did up until, you know, the other day. But yeah, I just want to honour my nan with, you know, playing that interview and sharing a bit of her story here with you today.

What a beautiful track, Coat of Many Colours, Dolly Parton. You're listening to the Gulligan Giwa Show on 93.7 Crew Radio, live and deadly across Sydney. Also the 2BBB in Bellingen and the National Indigenous Radio Service News, wherever else you might be hearing this deadly show, if I do say so myself. But yeah, Dolly Parton right there and Coat of Many Colours. A part that actually sticks out in that song for me right now is the rags of, you know, all the blah, blah, blah. I do know the words, but I'm drawn blank, you know, being on microphone and radio and everything else. But, yeah, patchwork. And, like, I actually am working with my nan at the moment as well on a thing. I've got all these shirts, you know. I've been on a bit of a fitness journey, and a lot of these old Aboriginal design shirts that I used to have, they're just too big now, which is nice. That's a good problem to have. But, yeah, they're just way too big. And so I've been getting Nen to make me some sort of like backdrop with all of them. So, you know, again, another little coat of many colours and many different designs. And I really want to thank Nen for that work as well, because it's looking good. You know, it's not exactly how I pictured it to look, but, you know, Nen will do what Nen wants to do. And, yeah, it still looks great. And, you know, I could have chucked those shirts out, but I also, there's so much meaning behind all of those artworks. A lot of those shirts I designed personally, and for me to just throw them out and forget about them, I couldn't do that. So I think I'm creating a bit of a curtain of all the different designs, and I'm going to use it potentially as the backdrop on my podcast. If I ever do video podcasts, the video component is just like, it's not for me. Like, I do listen to a lot of podcasts, but, you know, to get into that space where I move into video, I don't think I ever will. But, you know, keeping my options open, obviously. I never thought I'd just do podcasting either. But we're getting to that point as well. Well, we are. You know, we've already released, I think we're up to episode maybe 6 or 7. Or 6, 7, you know. It always works out that way. Anyways, thanks so much for tuning into today's show. I hope you've enjoyed it. I hope you've learned something. I hope you've enjoyed some good music. It's been a deadly show. I really do appreciate it. A big shout out to Koori Radio, 2BBB and the National Indigenous Radio Service for press and play on this show. And, yeah, have a deadly week, and I'll catch you next week right here on the same station, same dial, all that sort of deadly stuff. Have a deadly week, you mob. Yarirang.

0: 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Tune into Black Chat Monday to Friday from 9am to 12 noon. I'll keep you up to date with the latest and current affairs from Aboriginal and Torres Strait Islander news and interviews from around the country. 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

0: Hello, I'm Adam Evans with the NIRS News. The concept of social cohesion has been called into question at the Royal Commission into Anti-Semitism and Social Cohesion. Race Discrimination Commissioner Giridharan Sivaraman told the Royal Commission social cohesion should be ensuring every community feels a sense of inclusion and belonging. He says government policies do not do that.
1: Often in the name of social cohesion, government policies and ideas will homogenise entire communities, treating them all the same, dictate to communities as to what they should do rather than consulting with them and engaging with them in a meaningful way, pit communities against each other, which is in the sense of creating a competition for resources or a competition to be heard, which often means that communities feel isolated, left behind, or not seen or heard.
0: The algorithm the federal government is using to assess aged care at home support packages is dangerous for Indigenous Australians. That's the message from Tennille Lamb from the First Peoples Disability Network. There's been heavy criticism of the aged care algorithm as assessors cannot override the final decision. Ms. Lamb says it doesn't consider factors affecting First Nations people.
2: Not one of those amendments were written for Aboriginal and Torres Strait Islander people with disability. So none of the safeguards that FPDN had called for were recognised and put into law. And that is something that we're really, really concerned about. We're really concerned about what's going to happen to MOB in the gap between when they're no longer on the NDIS and what services they receive.
0: The Greens Party is outraged by an Israeli Defence Force report that found that there was no criminal conduct in a 2024 airstrike that killed Australian Zoe Frankham and six other aid workers.
3: Well, it is absolutely outrageous that after 2 years of investigating, the Israeli authorities have cleared themselves of any wrongdoing, despite the deliberate targeting and murder of Australian aid worker Zomi Frankham and her aid colleagues, and I might add 500 other aid and humanitarian workers since this genocide began.
0: That's Senator Larissa Waters, the Greens leader, speaking to the ABC. She's calling on the federal government to place sanctions on Israel. Foreign Affairs Minister Penny Wong says Australia is outraged by the IDF review. And contentious changes to the Australia's gambling advertisement rules are set to become law after passing federal parliament overnight. The reforms will limit the number of gambling ads broadcast throughout the day and during sporting coverage. They give Australians the option to opt out of seeing advertisements online. The changes will remove ads from sporting venues and restrict the deals betting companies can offer vulnerable gamblers. Prime Minister Anthony Albanese says the changes will make a difference.
4: Problem gambling is a very real issue, and the connection between gambling and sport is an issue as well. And doing something about it requires a national effort, and that is why we took action.
0: Critics of the legislation say it doesn't go far enough and have called for a total ban. We'll have more coming up next.
5: Census night was Tuesday, 11th of August. There's still time to complete the census. Help is available. Visit census.abs.gov.au or call 1800 181 227. Authorised by the Australian Bureau of Statistics, Canberra.
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0: Heavy rain has forced organisers to turn away around 5,000 people at one of the country's biggest music festivals in New South Wales. The Monday Monday Bash, which includes performances from Troy Cassidaly, Jessica Mowboy and the Teskey Brothers, starts today north of Broken Hill. Broken Hill's Mayor Tom Kennedy has told the ABC the festival's organisers are making sure people affected can still hear the great music.
8: The people that couldn't make it in have made the most of it, so they've been hanging around the city and actually have been going out to venues. Venues have put on extra gigs and had bands come in and play the Monday Monday Bash and made sure that they had bands that go to the concert play locally. And so it's been really well supported.
0: If you have any stories that you wish to share with us, you can send us an email to news@nirs.org.au. That's news@nirs.org.au.
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11: Yama, this is Rudy Bremer. I'm a Gamilaroi woman and the host of Away, made right here on Gadigal Country. 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

0: people think the colonial invasion of Australia happened in 1788 and finished once Australia was sort of set up and, you know, federated or whatever. But what people tend to forget or don't know is colonialism is a forever thing, evolving thing. There's not one part of this country that hasn't been affected by British colonial violence.
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8: At the annual Garma Festival in the remote Northern Territory, Gumach Elder Jawa Yunupingu delivered a landmark keynote speech announcing plans for the Dilak Land Council. If successful, the new body would be the first land council established in the territory in 35 years, allowing Yolngu landowners to bypass the Northern Land Council and manage their affairs directly. The announcement carries deep historic weight, coinciding with the 50th anniversary of the 1976 Aboriginal Land Rights Act. Mr. Yunupingu stated the standalone council would give new life to the land and the people, facilitating direct negotiations with government and industry as the Gove Peninsula prepares for a post-mining future following Rio Tinto's scheduled exit in 2029. However, the proposal has already met internal resistance. The Rirratjingu Aboriginal Corporation issued a firm statement clarifying they have not been consulted and do not support being represented as participants in the Dilak Land Council. Becoming part of a new land council is not a priority for us at this stage, the corporation stated, emphasizing that their focus remains on their own transition process and protecting their specific clan interests. While Mr. Yunupingu envisions the council as a vehicle for self-determination and economic autonomy, especially following a major Native Title High Court win last year, the Rirratjingu response highlights the complex diplomatic landscape of the Gove Peninsula. For now, the push for a new regional authority remains a significant yet contested vision for the Yolngu people. I'm Caleb Murray.
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1: Our mob have been around for tens of thousands of years, and a culture like ours doesn't survive without knowing a thing or two about science. I'm Professor Jason Sharples. I'm a Bundjalung man, and I'm also a scientist. 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This National Science Week, find your connection to science and get involved with an event near you. 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
2: Hello, I'm Adam Evans with the NIRS News. You can't deal with anti-Semitism in Australia until you address racism against Indigenous people. That's what the Aboriginal and Torres Strait Islander Social Justice Commissioner, Katie Kiss, has told the Royal Commission into Anti-Semitism and Social Cohesion.
3: While dealing with anti-Semitism is absolutely important, dealing with First Peoples racism is equally important. And the view of First Peoples is that until you start to address the original racism that was foundational to the building of the Australian community, you won't be able to address racism against any other community that has since come and settled in this country.
2: This week, the Royal Commission has been focusing on the concept of social cohesion. Israel's decision not to pursue charges over a drone strike that killed Australian aid worker Zomi Frankham falls short of the accountability the federal government expects. Ms. Frankham and six of her colleagues died in the strike in 2024. Overnight, Israeli Defence Forces said it found no evidence of criminal conduct during the strike on a World Central Kitchen convoy in Gaza. Foreign Minister Penny Wong says Israel's response on the ground doesn't go far enough.
4: The Australian government does not believe that the removal of two officers from their positions and three officers being reprimanded is sufficient accountability for the deaths of seven people, including an Australian citizen. And we do not have confidence in the IDF's Military Advocate General's process, given the many unanswered questions.
2: The algorithm being used to assess aged care at home support services could have deadly consequences for First Nations people. The assessment tool needs input from clinicians who fill out a questionnaire, but assessors cannot override its final decision. Interim CEO of the First Peoples Disability Network, Tennille Lamb, says the Albanese government needs to reconsider its approach.
5: What we really want to see is the government working with us in partnership to make sure that we're getting the most for our mob on the NDIS, but also working with government to make sure that mob who are not on the NDIS are still and will able to be able to get the services they need going forward.
2: Victorian Premier Ben Carroll has announced the Royal Commission into alleged corruption in the state's construction sector.
6: There was grift, there was thuggery, there was misogyny, and there was violence on taxpayer-funded correction stocks, on taxpayer-funded construction sites. I have zero tolerance for that. We are giving this Royal Commission the broadest, most extensive, wide-ranging powers. Full transparency, nothing is off limits.
2: Former South Australian Supreme Court Chief Justice Christopher Karakis will lead the inquiry. Australia's unemployment rate has risen to 4.5% last month, according to the latest data from the Australian Bureau of Statistics. It means that almost 16,000 people lost their jobs. It makes it more likely that the Reserve Bank will hold interest rates at 4.35% at its meeting next month. And a 33-year-old man is facing money laundering charges after police uncovered more than $9 million in illicit tobacco profits in Darwin. Northern Territory Police and the Australian Border Force arrested the man yesterday and then raided two city businesses, two homes and a commercial storage unit. Police allege the illegal tobacco and vape sales generated a profit of more than $9.3 million. We'll have more coming up next.
7: Census night was Tuesday, 11th of August. 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
2: To sport, and St Kilda hosts the Gold Coast Suns tonight in the AFL. The Suns have lost 11 of their past 12 games. In the NRL, the second-place Penrith Panthers will play the Storm in Melbourne. Now for a look at the capital city weather for tomorrow. Mostly sunny in Magidji in Brisbane with a top of 23. 23 in a shower or two on Gadigal Country, Sydney, while it's 17 a partly cloudy on Ngunnawal-Gambri Country, Canberra. 16 in a possible shower in Nam, Melbourne, and showers in Nipaluna, Hobart with a max of 15. A top of 16 in showers in Tundanya, Adelaide. Sunny and 22 degrees in Borley, Perth, and sunny in Garamilla, Darwin with a top of 33. If you have any stories that you wish to share with us, you can send us an email to news@nirs.org.au. That's news@nirs.org.au.
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11: And today, one of the guests I have is...
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11: First Nations artist and a proud Gadigal man.
16: Yeah, I'm Aaron, nice to speak to you again.
17: You're letting people know that you're appreciating them.
11: Yeah, good, good. Thanks so much for joining us this afternoon. I realise you
16: sure
11: have a
16: can, brother. How
11: very
16: you doing?
11: Tight and
16: busy
11: schedule. Today we're talking music, identity, creativity, and what it makes to carve out your own lane.
17: Even though I'm not in the biggest position yet.
18: Emerging artists around. I don't see myself stopping anytime soon. Good things happen. People like my song. You know, shamelessly plugging yourself. 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
19: When I heard it back, I was like, oh my God, they put my laugh in there.
17: You know, like, you got to build that community.
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19: Yeah, sounds good.
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Good afternoon. It will be warmer today, but conditions may become unsettled later in the afternoon. Sydney and Parramatta can expect partly cloudy skies with a chance of showers and possibly a thunderstorm during the afternoon. The Blue Mountains will remain cooler, while showers are also possible along the central coast and through Shoalhaven. So if you're heading out this afternoon, keep an eye on the sky and have a wet weather option available.

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Hey you mob, wanna get active and don't know where to start? Or maybe you fellas wanna work up a sweat and have fun at the same time? Then come down to the Allura Tony Mundine Gym at the Block, Redfern. Yeah, that's right, we have reopened and we're bigger and better. Trial one of our classes or use the equipment. 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

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Can someone educate us all? 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I mean, I could be wrong, but society is telling me that freedom isn't actually free. I hate

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There's a lot of white mob on this land to do as much as they can to give back, and yes, I understand.

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Ultimo Gadigal Country'den herkese selam. 25 yılını dolduran Courier Radio'ya sevgilerimi ve saygılarımı yolluyorum. Burası harika insanlarla dolu

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1: Hello, I'm Adam Evans with the NIRS News. Indigenous people in Australia are fighting for inclusion every day. The concept of social cohesion has been the focus of the Royal Commission into Antisemitism and Social Cohesion this week. Aboriginal and Torres Strait Islander Social Justice Commissioner Katie Kiss was asked if social cohesion is a useful concept.
2: First Peoples don't see themselves as part of the social fabric of Australia, and they don't see themselves captured within that broader democratic landscape. We are still on the fringes, we're still on the outer of that, and every day we're fighting for that inclusion, participation, dignity, respect, equity, responsive, inclusive and accountable consideration of who we are as the First Peoples.
1: Foreign Minister Penny Wong has rejected calls to expel Israel's ambassador to Australia. She's been urged to consider the move after an overnight development, with Israel deciding not to open a criminal investigation into the death of Australian aid worker Zomi Frankum and six of her colleagues in 2024. Senator Wong says it's a difficult time in the relationship between the countries, but cutting diplomatic ties won't help.
3: Removing an ambassador would remove our ability to be able to engage, press for Australia's interests, and on this, you know, relevantly here, to put the views of Australia and on an ongoing basis of Zomi's family to the Israeli government.
1: There have been 32 last-minute amendments to the National Disability Insurance Scheme Bill passed in the Senate, but none of them have had mob in mind.
4: Not one of those amendments were written for Aboriginal and Torres Strait Islander people with disabilities, and none of the safeguards that FPDN had called for were recognised and put into law, and that is something that we're really, really concerned about. We're really concerned about what's going to happen to mob in the gap between when they're no longer on the NDIS and what services they receive.
1: That's Tennille Lamb, the interim CEO of the First Peoples Disability Network. She says 63,000 Indigenous people rely on the NDIS at the moment. We'll have more coming up next.
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6: Program sponsor.
1: Authorities have identified three mass mortality events involving more than 1,000 crested terns in South Australia. The dead birds have been found on remote offshore islands, including North Page and South Page. The Federal Minister for Agriculture, Fisheries and Forestry, Julie Collins, says mass bird deaths aren't unexpected.
7: We are starting to see these more dead birds and the mass mortalities, and we know that while this is incredibly distressing for some, it is not unexpected. As we have said, the expert advice from our technical people is that the H5 bird flu will continue to spread across the country.
1: And interest rates are likely to stay on hold next month following the release of new unemployment data. The unemployment rate has risen to 4.5%, according to the Australian Bureau of Statistics. The data means about 16,000 people lost their jobs in July. The unemployment rate is a factor in the Reserve Bank's decision to hold, cut or increase interest rates. The bank's next meeting is late next month. Now for a look at the capital city weather for tomorrow. Mostly sunny in Magajim, Brisbane with a top of 23. 23 in a shower or two on Gadigal Country, Sydney, while it's 17 a partly cloudy on Ngunnawal, Gambri Country, Canberra. 16 and a possible shower in Nam, Melbourne, and showers in Nipaluna, Hobart with a max of 15. A top of 16 and showers in Tundanya, Adelaide. Sunny and 22 degrees in Morley, Perth, and sunny in Garamilla, Darwin with a top of 33. If you have any stories that you wish to share with us, you can send us an email to news@nirs.org.au.
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16: And today, one of the guests I have is...
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20: 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Recognised internationally.
21: First Nations artist and a proud Gadigal man.
22: I'm Aaron, nice to speak to you again.
23: You're letting people know that you're appreciating them.
16: Yeah, good, good. Thanks so much for joining
23: appreciate
16: us this
23: them.
16: Afternoon. I realise you
22: sure
16: have a
22: can,
16: very
22: how you
16: tight
22: doing?
16: And...
22: So that's,
16: today we're talking music, identity, creativity, and what it makes to carve out your own lane.
23: Even though I'm not in the biggest position yet.
24: Emerging artists, emerging artists around. I don't see myself stopping anytime soon. Good things happen. People like my song. You know, shamelessly plugging yourself. You also never know who's in the crowd with you.
16: Could I ask though, like, okay, cool.
22: When I heard it back, I was like, oh my God, they put my laugh in there.
23: You know, like, you got to build that community.
25: I think anyone at any level, no matter how much success they've had.
22: Yeah, sounds good.
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16: Who's your mob, where you're from, and whereabouts in the country are you?

0: 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Guys, we have an amazing... Well, I can't say a duet, and I can't say a couple. I can just say two awesome mob, deadly mob, that are in the studio right now. We have Highlander and we have Janava.
1: Hello, hello.
2: Hello.
0: How are you doing?
1: Fantastic.
2: Excited.
0: It's good to have you on. Thank you so much for coming into the studio.
1: It's
0: okay. So good. I know that I maybe did like an emergency message about an hour ago.
2: You guys just to check in.
0: Yeah.
2: Honestly, valid. Please. Could have forgotten.
1: Yeah. You
0: could have. So, what do you mean up to? Like, Highlander, we spoke to you 2 weeks ago. Janava, we spoke to you a month ago. But there is a reason why you're coming into, and we'll get to that into the interview if we're allowed to.
2: Yeah.
0: Okay, cool. Maybe a little bit. And so, Janava, we'll start with you. What have you been up to, sis?
2: So I released an album on the 17th,
0: yay!
2: Which is really exciting. Yeah. And I'm obviously the feature artist this week on Koori Radio.
0: Yes, you are.
2: Which is amazing. I've just been basking in the glory that is Janava. I feel like I'm just taking in everything that's happening over the last couple of weeks. And, yeah, a lot of press, I guess. But, yeah, it's been a pretty cool experience.
0: Look, the album looks great, and what we've heard from you so far on the album is good. The only thing that I have to say is that we are a 3 to 6 p.m. time slot, so there's only about 5 songs that I can play.
2: That is really rough.
0: I've got these big signs, explicit.
1: Sounds about right.
2: That is so rough. Oh, my God.
0: But the music is fantastic. So
2: that's
0: awesome. And then, Highlander, you know, what have you been up to, brother? You were doing, I know you were setting up a concert for November, which was obviously a little ways off, but have you been doing anything since we last talked to you?
1: Yeah, definitely. Had a deadly NAIDOC week. Lots of performances. Like, first and foremost, I'm a producer. I love making music, but I think performing it kind of brings it full circle, right? So I was able to put on a couple of really cool events, do a performance for APRA AMCOS, and work with my sister over here for her show, Little Bundjalung Fest, at the State Library, which is very cool. And a big spot with Triple J, doing my first mix-up with them.
0: Oh, wow. Yeah. You guys have been busy.
1: Very busy.
0: You guys have been tearing it up.
1: We try.
2: NAIDOC, mate. Everyone's busy.
0: I couldn't get anyone, or I shouldn't say I couldn't. I just said I didn't get anyone for interviews that week because I knew everyone would be, like, just getting smashed.
2: Stacked,
0: yeah. Everyone was getting smashed. Did you guys have a good NAIDOC?
2: Yeah, it was good.
0: Definitely. Yeah?
2: Yeah, I feel like I had a pretty good NAIDOC week. What about you?
1: Yeah, me too.
2: Yeah.
1: Busy, but yeah, I think, like, as a mob creative, like, being around other mob kind of charges me up. So, like, any opportunity for that makes me feel pretty good.
2: That's so cute.
0: We did a live broadcast down at the NCIE on Friday, and it
2: community.
0: Was,
2: oh,
0: man.
2: So staunch.
0: It was good. It was really good.
2: Yeah.
0: Anyway, enough about me. So can we talk about what you're doing? Are we allowed to talk?
2: I feel like...
0: I mean, you had to guess that I was going to ask a question. I mean, you both were invited. Did he tell you that... Because I didn't talk to you together. I talked to you separately, but...
2: I feel like we've just started kind of, creating together, which is really exciting.
0: Yeah.
2: I feel like both being on Gadigal Country, it was an inevitable. It had to happen. It was a necessity. But at the moment, we can't say exactly... Okay. What we're doing.
1: We're making music.
2: We're making music.
0: I was going to say, let me guess, you're making some music?
2: Yeah. Yes, we can. Still
1: don't
2: the biggest team.
0: What would we be doing hanging out like that?
2: Just colouring in,
0: playing cards.
1: I can give, like, a little bit of background, though. The actual project's, like, a little hush-hush at the moment. It'll come out, eventually. But while I was away on my engagement, and this one DM'd me out of the blue, we'd, like, seen each other online and stuff, but we'd never actually met. And, like, have obviously, like, liked each other's music and stuff. And then she messaged me about this opportunity to make a track together. And so, like, we literally met for the first time probably last week or the week before. Like, we met very recently. But we, like, got stuck in it straight away. Like, it was kind of like we're, like, cousins. Like, we're just,
2: we're soul sisters,
1: exactly.
2: Honestly.
1: That's right. The process has been very fun so far.
0: So, the vibe, instant connection, vibe, and the music, awesome. You know what? Janata, but with your indulgence, we're going to play one of your tracks. Now, I played Big Titties earlier today, and I'm going to play... Which would you prefer, Dig Me Out or I'm Ready? Which one would you prefer?
2: Dig Me Out.
0: Dig Me Out? Yeah. All right, guys. All right, you mob. Dig Me Out by Janata, but tell us what you think. Maybe not. Technical details, it does happen. We are live, and that does happen, guys. So let's try again. So Dig Me Out by Janata. There it is.

0: Yeah, so that was Janunaba with Dig Me Out. So what do you guys think? What do you guys think? Okay, I can't hear you responding, but I'm just going to put it out there anyway.
1: We can assume. They
0: you can assume. Yeah, we all thought it was good. Yeah, we thought it was great. So so last week you at the Bundjalung Cruise doing their thing, was it Garama?
1: Yeah, Garama.
0: Yep, Garama. Yeah. And you guys collaborated there, or you played together, or you met there. How does that...
1: Yeah, so we played together. Dr. Bronwyn Bancroft, yeah, she ran a little gig for the opening of her show at the New South Wales State Library. And it was, yeah, it was amazing. Such an incredible opportunity to be able to showcase with other Bundjalung artists. And, yeah, I messaged Highlander, like, a couple of, like, literally not even that long ago while he was away. Yeah. And he thank God came through and was able to, yeah, really save the day, honestly.
2: It was minor. It was a very interesting lineup, though. Like, Mr. Rhodes was on there. Like, it was such a diverse kind of expression of artists. There was, like, claymation videos, and then obviously Dr. Bronwyn's work was on display. But, yeah, doing a gig in a like the art gallery portion of the State Library was quite cool.
0: Yeah, I mean, how did it look? I mean, obviously going through, tell us about the exhibition as well, because we gave it a plug here as well. Mm. And how did you find that?
1: Oh, I feel like I did a tour around probably May with my little brother, and we went through, like, the exhibition, and, like, it was insane. She's just such a, like, extremely talented storyteller. like, her art just is so profound, and I feel like it literally touches everybody. And she is so like that as well. Like, it's – her art is her as, like, it's so – yeah, it's so genuine to her and – yeah, it was such an incredible experience to, like, go through and, like, the story that she tells, and, you know, obviously it was all around truth telling. Yeah, it was really incredible.
0: Nice.
1: How'd you find it, Boo?
2: Yeah, what she said. No, like, exactly what you said. Like, I guess it was kind of a small space that the exhibit was set in, but
0: yeah,
2: every single piece, and, like, it was, like, mostly around the walls, like, every piece you looked at was very impactful from the start, and I feel like it was very well explained and very well conveyed, like, as you say, truth-telling. Yeah, it was quite special.
0: And there was quite a few mob that performed and like, added to the whole, like, collaborated to the whole thing as well, wasn't it?
1: Yeah, definitely. Yeah. I feel like the fact that she chose, like, that experience to showcase other mob as well and other Bundjalung artists is, like, truly telling about how much, you know, that this is all about community. It's not for her, it's not just, like, her own art expression, it's ours as well. And I think that's, like, so powerful to see, I guess.
0: Nice.
1: And yeah, she's just very empowering and liberating of, like, our own self-expression. yeah, and I'm really excited that, yeah, to be a part of that project was really, really cool.
0: Oh, thank you for letting us know how your thoughts and your positivity.
1: Yeah. It was really funny, though, because, like, obviously you're having to, like, walk through the New South Wales State Library, and obviously a lot of the photographs on the wall, like, and then having to go into this space that was, like, specifically for, yeah, after Dr. Bronwyn's work, it was really crazy, and they covered up a couple of faces for us, which is crazy, but yeah.
0: Pray tell.
1: Oh, just, like, you know, colonisers on the wall and whatnot.
2: The green room they put us in was just straight up a map room of just, like, all this kind of, like, coloniser paintings.
1: Yeah.
0: Stuff. And they were good enough that they full covered them up and stuff.
1: There was a couple that they'd strategically covered, but I'm not sure if they're actually allowed to cover up a lot of them. The team that we worked with were really amazing.
2: Yeah.
1: And they really wanted to make sure that we felt comfortable in the space, like, beforehand, but it definitely was, like, interesting having those two very different dynamics.
0: Yeah. It's nice to know they're a little bit culturally sensitive and aware to...
1: Yeah, I mean, they've got an amazing... Yeah, they've got an amazing, like, Indigenous team there that's specifically, like... Yeah, helped them facilitate that whole process.
0: Just to be risque, it's a bit questionable if they're allowed to cover paintings. I'm like, well,
1: just turn
0: around.
1: I'm like, where's the sheet, babe? Come on!
0: Just chuck it up there. No worries. Well, look, I know that we can't give actual timelines. In fact, you know what? I'm not even going to touch on that again. I wanted to talk about you two and the the not existent collaboration that is existent.
2: Yes. We'll work on other stuff.
1: Yes, we definitely will.
0: Well, what we'll do is if we'll go to another song from your album, Janata, if that's all right with you.
1: Yeah, of course.
0: And Highlander, obviously, thank you. And actually, you know what? I'm going to find one of your tracks as well. I'm going to put one of your tracks on after this one. I'm going to put I'm Ready on. Is that all right with you?
1: Yeah, Janata? Of course.
0: All right, Deadly. Hey, Mob, we're going to go listen to Janata and I'm Ready. This is from her new album. It's just been released. So, yeah. Listen up.

burning that's striking me down. I am not right when I'm hard to describe. I write when I hear the dope burst of vibes. Something that might make me feel alive. Something in the air tonight. Wings out till an eagle, I might take flight. Defeated with the norms, I must be strange. Cleanse an aroma, smoke from sage. Trouble to mass produce, for the pack of juice, for the realness and the actual juice.

0: Fallen by none other than Highlander.
1: Hello, hello.
0: So that was from the album, well, actually, I shouldn't say your album. It's actually from the compilation with First Sounds 12, Volume 12, which actually just came out only a couple of weeks ago, hence why you were on. Yeah, absolutely. And we'll get some more Highlander tracks coming to us very, very soon. Just so you know, you mob, we're here in the studio with Highlander and Janataba. And thank you for coming in again.
2: Thank you. Thanks for having us.
0: That's all right. We've been yarning about, obviously, you being our feature artist of the week, Janataba, with your album. And we've enjoyed your music.
2: Thank you.
0: We've enjoyed the backstories. I should ask you about, you know what, I will. I'll be the full, you know, mainstream interviewer right now. So tell me about the inspiration for the album.
2: So when I actually started working on this project, like, there wasn't really a lot of attention behind it.
0: Yeah.
2: I kind of just was making music for the fun of making music. But now that it's here and it's out, I feel like my intention is just to make people feel like amazing, I guess, and empowered.
0: Yeah.
2: I want people to be kinder to themselves, but for me it was literally just a way for me to like process through my writing and creating and things like that. But it's been a really crazy process to like have it out, to have like a piece of my soul in the world. Yeah.
0: That's a really cool way of saying it. Like, yeah, you've put yourself, obviously anyone who is an artist puts themselves into their art. And to have your soul in the world is...
2: Yeah, it's crazy.
0: That's deadly.
2: It's also very, very much a vulnerable experience because, like, obviously I didn't... Yeah, because you don't have the intention of doing it. But I'm, like, it's very therapeutic at the same time.
0: Yeah, yeah. Is that why half the songs are explicit?
2: Yeah, well... I feel like if I didn't have, like, songs that didn't swear, they wouldn't be, like, it wouldn't be possible.
0: It
2: wouldn't
0: be reflective.
2: Yeah, it would not be reflective of Mo, no.
1: Well, give me the 5 minutes I can attest to that.
2: Literally. We spent, like, 4 hours together and he was like, okay, so...
1: Good to know.
2: But I feel like all black people in general relate to that, like, yeah. It's, like, so normal in community to, like, just not care about things like that.
0: Yeah, you know? Just come out and say it.
2: Yes, yeah, exactly.
0: I have this magic book in here.
2: Oh, a magic book.
0: And it's called the CRB. So it's from the CBAA, the Community Broadcasting Association of Australia, and it's called the Codes of Practice 2025.
2: Oh, thank goodness.
0: And we have to, you know, we have to... To adhere, even though we're community radio, we are community.
2: Yeah.
0: We do have some obligations that we need to stand by. So
2: it's really rough. No,
0: yeah. Well, trust me, I want to play the rest of your tracks to the mob out there, but it's going to be after the 6 o'clock time slot for that one. So
2: that's valid.
0: Cool, cool. Well, look, guys, thanks so much for coming in. And I appreciate that the project that is Hush Hush will remain Hush Hush. You know, no one's going to talk about it. Yeah. I'm just trying to pull it between friends. And
2: who knows what could happen? He's trying to reel them out of his fellas. Look out!
0: Just tell us. You know you want to. So hopefully by the end of 2025 or 2026, you know what? In the future, it's coming.
2: Yes,
0: it's coming.
2: It will be coming.
0: It will materialize. And Mob will get to enjoy the fruits of your labor.
1: For sure.
2: Yeah. For sure.
0: All right. Well, look, Highlander, Janataba, big love to you guys. Thank you so much for coming into the studio and having a yarn. It's always fun to talk. Always had a grin on my face. Always brings a smile to everyone here as well. So, guys, we're going to play another song from Janataba, Doing to Me. Now, that's not explicit, is it?
2: No.
0: No. Beautiful. We're going to play one more track, and then we will be back after this. I think we've got the news coming up very, very shortly. So don't go anywhere, guys. Thank you so much again, Janataba. Thank you so much, Highlander. Talk to you soon.
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0: Good afternoon. It will be warmer today, but conditions may become unsettled later in the afternoon. Sydney and Parramatta can expect partly cloudy skies with a chance of showers and possibly a thunderstorm during the afternoon. The Blue Mountains will remain cooler, while showers are also possible along the central coast and through Shoalhaven. So if you're heading out this afternoon, keep an eye on the sky and have a wet weather option available.
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1: Hello, I'm Adam Evans with the NIRS News. The concept of social cohesion has been called into question at the Royal Commission into Anti-Semitism and Social Cohesion. Race Discrimination Commissioner Giridharan Sivaraman told the Royal Commission social cohesion should be ensuring every community feels a sense of inclusion and belonging. He says government policies don't do that.
2: Often in the name of social cohesion, government policies and ideas will homogenise entire communities, treating them all the same, dictate to communities as to what they should do rather than consulting with them and engaging with them in a meaningful way, pit communities against each other, which is in the sense of creating a competition for resources or a competition to be heard, which often means that communities feel isolated, left behind, or not seen or heard.
1: The deaths of 28 penguins in Tasmania and more than 1,000 birds in South Australia have been linked to the bird flu. Authorities in Tasmania are conducting tests on penguins found dead on King Island. Meanwhile, more than 1,000 crested terns have died in mass mortalities on islands of South Australia. Federal Minister for Agriculture, Fisheries and Forestry, Julie Collins, says the public played an important role in the bird flu detection.
3: We've now had over 23,000 calls to our National Bird Flu Hotline, and we now have across the country over 270 H5 bird flu events. We know that everyday Australians are our first line of response when it comes to biosecurity, but we also know that biosecurity remains our strongest line of defence when it comes to the H5 bird flu.
1: The federal government needs to work with First Nations organisations to get the best outcomes for the people who rely on the National Disability Insurance Scheme. The federal government's NDIS bill passed the Senate with 32 last-minute adjustments, but none of them were written for Aboriginal and Torres Strait Islanders with a disability. The interim CEO's First Peoples Disability Network, Tennille Lamb, says the government needs to change its approach.
4: What we really want to see is the government working with us in partnership to make sure that we're getting the most for our mob on the NDIS, but also working with government to make sure that mob who are not on the NDIS are still and will able to be able to get the services they need going forward.
1: The bill is designed to save almost $38 billion over the next 4 years. Israel's decision not to pursue charges over a drone strike that killed Australian aid worker Zomi Frankham falls short of the accountability the federal government expects. Ms. Frankham and six of her colleagues died in the strike in 2024. Overnight, the Israeli Defense Forces said it found no evidence of criminal conduct during the strike on a World Central Kitchen convoy in Gaza. Foreign Minister Penny Wong says Israel's response on the ground doesn't go far enough.
5: The Australian government does not believe that the removal of two officers from their positions and three officers being reprimanded is sufficient accountability for the deaths of seven people, including an Australian citizen. And we do not have confidence in the IDF's Military Advocate General's process, given the many unanswered questions.
1: We'll have more coming up next.
6: Census night was Tuesday, 11th of August. There's still time to complete the census. 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
1: To sport, and major brands including Nike, Volkswagen, Telstra and Colgate have paused their relationships with Sydney Swans players who have been stood down for the rest of the AFL season. Isaac Heaney, Chad Warner, Riley Bice, Nick Blakey and James Jordan have been suspended. They've been linked to a police investigation into an alleged sexual assault in Melbourne on Monday morning. Swans coach Dean Cox spoke to the media briefly today in Sydney.
8: We have had meetings with them about everything that's been spoken about, and they're about support and every emotion they've felt. So I'll answer questions tomorrow, guys.
1: Thanks, now for a look at the capital city weather for tomorrow. Mostly sunny in Magajim, Brisbane with a top of 23. 23 in a shower or two on Gadigal Country, Sydney, while it's 17 a partly cloudy on Ngunnawal Gambri Country, Canberra. 16 and a possible shower in Melbourne, and showers in Nipaluna Hobart with a max of 15. A top of 16 and showers in Tundanya Adelaide. Sunny and 22 degrees in Borley Perth, and sunny in Garamilla Darwin with a top of 33. If you have any stories that you wish to share with us, you can send us an email to news@nirs.org.au.
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12: And today, one of the guests I have is...
13: I hate interviewing.
14: I'm pretty good, how are you?
15: The Indigenous people, I want to be someone that's...
12: Nice.
15: Recognised internationally.
12: First Nations artist and a proud Gadigal man.
16: Yeah, I'm Aaron, nice to speak to you again.
17: You're letting people know that you're appreciating them.
12: Yeah, good, good. Thanks so much for joining
17: appreciate
12: us this
17: them.
12: Afternoon. I realise you
16: sure
12: have
16: can,
12: a
16: brother. How
12: very
16: you
12: tight
16: doing?
12: And
16: busy
12: schedule. Today we're talking music, identity, creativity, and what it makes to carve out your own lane.
17: Even though I'm not in the biggest position yet,
15: emerging artists around. I don't see myself stopping anytime soon. Good things happen. People like my song. You know, shamelessly plugging yourself. You also never know who's in the crowd with you.
12: Could I ask though, like, okay, cool.
16: When I heard it back, I was like, oh my God, they put my laugh in there.
17: You know, like, you gotta build that community.
18: I think anyone at any level, no matter how much success they've had.
16: Yeah, that sounds good. Check, check, 1, 2, 1, 2, woo, woo, woo. 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
12: Who's your mob, where you're from, and whereabouts in the country are you?

Yeah, I'm here, listen close. Respect is earned, so hold it to the utmost. I, the God that transforms my life. So struggling times, I reach for the skies. Through it all, I try to breathe. Whatever strengths are taken from me, takes a tribe, a community to raise the next village chief. Value is held within ourselves, not the cost that they want to sell. Blessed.

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0: Good afternoon. It will be warmer today, but conditions may become unsettled later in the afternoon. Sydney and Parramatta can expect partly cloudy skies with a chance of showers and possibly a thunderstorm during the afternoon. The Blue Mountains will remain cooler, while showers are also possible along the central coast and through Shoalhaven. So if you're heading out this afternoon, keep an eye on the sky and have a wet weather option available.
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0: 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And we have an amazing artist. Oh, well, he'd probably be a bit more humble about it, but I think he's amazing. I've got the deadly brother, Brian, on the phone and talking about his multiverse exhibition that's happening this Friday. This Friday. Brian, you there?
1: Yeah, mate. Yeah, all good. How have you been?
0: Mate, I've been well. Thank you for giving the time today. I realise you're in the throes of setting up for Friday. It's pretty intense. It's only around the corner.
1: It certainly is, mate, but it's come together very nicely, which is, you know, thanks to the amazing team at Newcastle Art Gallery, mate.
0: Yeah, well, that mob up there are actually really proactive about getting artists and doing exhibits together. I remember I had a couple of friends that actually went to their uni up there, and they're really staunch on making sure all the arts, especially mob as well, are represented well.
1: Yeah, you know, I agree, mate, yeah.
0: Yeah.
1: Because I curated an exhibition for Newcastle Art Gallery a few years back, which was a large exhibition on Torres Strait historical and, you know, sort of contemporary material culture and, you know, the community and, you know, surrounding, you know, sort of townships and things, you know, really responded well to the exhibition. And, you know, it won some major state awards. And, yeah, you know, it's sort of put Australian, you know, sort of art and culture a little bit on the map here locally, which is fantastic.
0: Yeah, definitely has. So your artwork, you are Torres Strait Islander, so you blend your storytelling, your mob storytelling, your background and your history and culture. But the thing is, you also blend it with like superheroes and anime and sci-fi, all the stuff that's around at the moment. I mean, how did you come to it?
1: Well, you know, it just comes down to, you know, a weird and wonderful imagination, I suppose, mate. But, you know, even though I was a kid, you know, sort of growing up in a small island up in the Torres Strait, surrounded by water, you know, I was still heavily influenced by, you know, cartoons on the TV, you know, comic books, you know, video games, you know, sort of Atari and pinball and stuff like that down the local, you know, local shops. So it was just, you know, sort of the era that I grew up in, and it's me, you know, sort of pulling all of those, you know, sort of visual memories and, you know, sort of histories and putting it into the works that I create today. So the show is actually called Multiverse. And I suppose it reflects the idea that many worlds can exist at once. So in my work, ancestral knowledge sits beside science fiction, mythology merges with pop culture, and then all of that is consumed by Torres Strait patterning, a word that we called mineral, which is traditional Torres Strait patterning. So in amongst, you know, sort of all of that patterning, there are references to astronomy, gaming, imagined futures. So you look at one work and you're transported to a whole host of different universes that tell stories.
0: That's awesome. Two things that I take away from that is that you and I are the same vintage because you can say the Atari.
1: Good
0: one. I'll go back to that one. But also that everything exists, like multi-universes can all exist at the same time, and culturally it actually starts to evoke images of that there is no separation in time as well, and it kind of gives that dynamic. Like the depth that you are thinking on that level, it's just it. You can sit and ponder, and the mind just boggles on where it can go and what it can do. It's great.
1: Yeah, well, that's right, you know, and I've always been interested in how stories, you know, sort of evolve and travel through time. And this exhibition creates a space where those different worlds collide and coexist. So, you know, there's a sense of movement through the exhibition, moving between the earthly and the celestial, the historical and the contemporary, the spiritual and the playful. So you look at, you know, the print-based work, so the vinyl cuts and the lino cuts, and there are a lot of little hidden icons, you know, sort of pop culture icons through this dense traditional patterning that, you know, sort of forms a big part of the work. But then when you look at the sculptures and the installations, there are all of these small toys, you know, that are hidden through those, you know, sort of sculptural forms. And, you know, I often say that I'm just a big kid. I used to love playing with toys, you know, as a child, and I still do. So, you know, I've got a growing, actually quite a large Lego collection. I purchase, you know, sort of figurines and things like that from around the world. I have, you know, sort of lightsabers and, you know, that whole host of, you know, the geeky, you know, sort of toys and, you know, sort of pop culture references that are out on the market. You know, you come to my place and they're in the house, they're in my studio, like wherever you look, you know, you'll see something.
0: You got the display boxes up with your wow, man, that's deadly. I've got a newfound respect for you, hey, Brian. That's awesome. Anyway, look back to the exhibition, because I could talk about, I could actually start yarning about Comic-Con and all that kind of stuff with you as well, but I won't. Multiverse is being described as your largest and most comprehensive public exhibition to date. Looking back over the works gathered, what story do you think they tell about your own evolution as an artist?
1: Wow, my own evolution as an artist.
0: Sorry to go all serious on you, Rosa.
1: That one. Oh, geez, where do you really start? You know, the exhibition itself, like I said, you know, sort of multiverse and bringing all these, you know, sort of personal narratives and historical narratives, you know, all sort of colliding and, you know, sort of coexisting and, you know, sort of individual works. It's really, you know, sort of essentially me looking at storytelling. But, you know, sort of storytelling with a bit of a twist. So all the works, you know, sort of start off with that, you know, sort of indigenous, you know, sort of narrative as the base.
0: Mm-hmm.
1: And then I build on top of that. So say, you know, I start off with, you know, a particular Torres Strait myth. Through the process of creating the work and, you know, sort of thinking about that myth, you know, my mind starts to wander and goes into all of these other, you know, sort of areas that that connect with that original story. And so I start off with that first story, and then gets, you know, sort of overlaid with the next, you know, sort of story and thoughts, and then that might take me then down a, you know, another tangent. So that's included back in, you know, back in the work as well. So sometimes, you know, with the large print work, I start off with one story, but through the process of, you know, sort of creating the entire work, sometimes I can't remember what that original story is.
0: Yeah.
1: Because it's overlaid with quite a lot of other, you know, sort of thoughts and things, you know, through that process of creating the work and, you know, sort of composing everything and carving it and getting it printed. So there's quite a bit of, you know, narrative just in each and every piece of art that's on display, mate.
0: Yeah,
1: and like you said, it is... It is the biggest sort of survey of of work to date.
0: Yep.
1: And it's, you know, while you say that, it's only, you know, probably about 30, 31 pieces in the entire show. But there are some pieces, say the print work, for instance, you're looking at lino and vinyl cut prints that are, you know, a metre by 2 metres. You're looking at wall installations that stretch, you know, from sort of 2.5 to 3 to 4 metres in length and height.
0: Wow.
1: There's a few installations that are composed of, you know, sort of 50-odd parts that all need to be installed to make the one work. And then there's a dedicated smaller room that's been built in the larger gallery, which houses one of my animations that was developed for Shadow Spirit down at the Rising Festival in Melbourne a couple of years ago.
0: Yeah. Sounds like every piece had an animation, just every part of that exhibition, it has its own journey, you know, in and of itself. Like, it tells its own story, like, just the way the processing and where it's come from, and it's just incredible. I've got a little bit online I can see with the Newcastle Art Gallery, .nsw.gov.au. There's a photo of you, and there's some of your art behind you. There's only one or two images, but I'm getting keen to get up there and have a look myself, to be honest. Like, that's it looks unreal. Brian, thank you so much for today and having a yarn with us about the artworks. I don't know what else I could say. Like, I'm blown away because the multiverse, you've got culture, you've got community, you've got spirituality, you've got Star Wars. Like, you can't go past your lightsabers. Like,
1: that's right, mate.
0: Dude, you got me stuck on lightsabers.
1: If it was up to me, I'd have my lightsabers on display as well. But, you know, we won't go down that path. And all my toys as well, you know. But
0: you're definitely a man after my own heart, mate. You've got the same kind of theme, and it's nice and refreshing to see that there's mob out there that can blend culture, community, and today's subcultures, and feel comfortable with that. So I just want to say thank you from me to you, and thank you for your time.
1: Well, it's my pleasure, mate. Thanks for inviting me on the on the station.
0: Yep, no problem. Koori Radio, love you, mate.
1: All good, brother.
0: Thanks, brother. Well, you have a good one, and look forward to seeing you soon. And just quickly for the mob at home, what are the dates, and where can they come see you?
1: The exhibition opens this coming Friday, the 22nd, open to the public from the 23rd onwards, and closes, I think, the 31st of August. So it's up for about 3 months.
0: That's a good work of time.
1: That's a mad work of time.
0: Yeah. Also, that's great. That means I don't have to rush. I can get up there when it gets a bit warmer. Well, Brian Robertson, love your work, and see you soon.
1: Thanks, mate. Much appreciated.
0: Catch ya.
1: See ya.

0: 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I just want to wish everybody at Crew Radio a happy 25th birthday. Congratulations, you fellas.
1: Hello, it's Bo.
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It's Joe Wallace, Rotary Man from Narromine. I used to work at Koori Radio over a decade ago. They gave me my first ever volunteer job organising the music library, and then my first ever actual radio job behind and in front of the mic as well. I wasn't so good in front of the mic. I owe so much to Koori Radio, and I still listen to it here in London. Happy 25th. 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

0: You're listening to Koori Radio News with KL. Well, I've got something different for the news this week as we slowly wind down after a massive NAIDOC week. You might know MC Izzy from Monday's Lion Movement program, and he's bringing a songwriting and freestyle rap workshop to Camaygal Recording Studio starting Tuesday, 21st of July. You can join Izzy for a six-week program developing your lyrics and boosting your confidence to create a hip-hop track for broadcast. Izzy joins me to let us know more. Izzy, thank you so much for joining me for Koori Radio News. It's good to talk to you.
1: You're welcome.
0: And, yeah, looking forward to hearing from you today. So I'd love it, first of all, if you could introduce yourself and just, you know, who your people are.
1: Yeah. So name's Izzy. Grew up in Western Sydney, born and raised in Penrith. Got a bit of a mixed background. Dad's side is Gomeroi. Family's from Gunnedah. And mum's mum is from Athens, Greek, and mum's dad was born in Ukraine with a Russian mother and a Polish father. So a bit of a mix there in the background.
0: Lovely. Well, thanks for joining me. And you've got some workshops coming up at Koori Radio, and I thought it'd be really good, first of all, to start with what's happening and, yeah, tell us more about these workshops.
1: Yeah, right. So we're going to be doing these a six-week workshop starting on the 21st of July, next week, I believe. And they're focusing on writing a song together as a collaborative group. And also I'll be going through and teaching, like, some freestyle improv skills and whatnot as well. But, yeah, the aim is to, yeah, work on songwriting skills, freestyle skills, and hopefully aim towards working on finishing and recording a track at the end of the workshop to have something there at the end that they can listen to and, yeah, show their efforts.
0: Yeah, it sounds like a heap of fun. So it is a six-week course, but are people able to just drop in and come and check it out if they're not sure?
1: I believe they can. But it would be better if they're there for the 6 weeks. Obviously, you're going to get the most out of it if you're there for the whole 6 weeks. Kind of a bit hard to pick up on the fly. Not that it's hard, but you might miss out on, you know, other things or have limitations as far as time and whatnot. So it would be best if people come. It'll be 3 hours, I believe, 5:30 to 8:30 every Tuesday for 6 weeks, starting on the 21st, that's all.
0: So on the flyer, it talks about, you know, levelling up your lyrics and confidence. And I did want to cover a little bit about shame culture because it's huge in communities. Mm-hmm. What do you do to make people comfortable to, you know, have a go?
1: Yeah, good question. Look, I think it's something that people can work on, but I think for a lot of people it's something they have or they don't, you know, when it comes to facilitating space for people to be themselves or to feel comfortable. And I've been known for a long time as someone that is very passionate and, you know, has a skill when it comes to freestyling, and I never ever want my ability or my confidence to put someone else off. So it's a fine line with, you know, going hard and you know, putting your best in as well without deterring anyone. So, yeah, that's something I guess I kind of pride myself on, is being able to facilitate space for people to be themselves and feel comfortable. And maybe that's, I think it's part of my character, part of who I am. And probably because of the journey I've been on too, you know, I'm really like just a big kid.
0: Yeah.
1: You know, not just being rapping for a long time and doing music, but also being a youth worker for a long time. And so, yeah, I don't know. It's just kind of natural to try and want to create that space for people to be themselves. And like, you know, it doesn't matter what level you're at. You know, everyone has started somewhere at the beginning. No one, you've got some freaks out there that, you know, grab a footy or, you know, whatever, and they first go there. They're just a natural talent. You know, it does happen. But most people have got to work at things and put in work. So, you know, there shouldn't be any shame around that. And cultivating, I run a gig for the last 8 years called Rock the Block, and that was at a bar in Redfern, a Hustle and Flow bar. And again, with that, it was like people would get on the mic for the first time, and it's like everybody's had that moment where they had to get on the mic for the first time or write a song for the first time. And, you know, I think back to writing my first song or the first time I performed, which was both writing a song, writing a verse and then performing it. And to be honest, looking back at it, it sucked. Yeah. But it's part of the journey, you know. And even 17, I was in one of the best studios in Sydney, you know, Studio 301. And I couldn't get my lyrics out at the time. I couldn't, whether it was nerves, but also skill level wasn't there. And so that song never eventuated. And, you know, years later, I was in that same studio where someone had paid me to collab on the album. And so for me, that was a full circle moment where I'm like, hey, that moment, a lot of people would have let that moment define you and say, no, that's the sign that it's not for me. I couldn't even get my stuff out on the mic, whatever, you know. But no, that's not always the case. If you persist, if you stick at something and whatever, you never know where it might take you or what it might do, you know. So,
0: And so was that the turning point for you, or what was the turning point when it came to you getting into emceeing?
1: It's a little bit, maybe a little different in the sense that even when I didn't have the skills yet or the confidence or whatever, I think I kind of felt like it was my thing. Like it was, I don't know, I felt called to it, I guess, you know, and that's always, music and youth work have always sort of gone hand in hand, that and my beliefs and faith and stuff like that in God and whatnot. All those things have all sort of been a part of each other. So, yeah, so I believe that that's what I was meant to do. And, you know, I think now it's like 20, I started rapping in 99. So 27 years, which feels weird to say at times.
0: Getting old now. Hey.
1: a little longer in the tooth, a few more gray hairs, but still vibrant and youthful due to the culture, I believe.
0: And you're listening to Crew Radio News. I'm Kirsten Lindsay, and I'm speaking with Sydney's MC Izzy, who's been filling us in about the 6-week songwriting and freestyle rap workshop he's holding at Camagle Studio. You've heard Izzy talking about how he breaks down some of the barriers to shame culture with his program, and he encourages Mob to join in for the course and learn how to bring a song together. Coming up, he shares some tips on becoming a wordsmith in hip-hop and explains more on the flow of piecing words together to rhyme. He even catches me out for not listening. Have you got any tricks and tips for people to get into freestyling? There's got to be, you know, like for me with journalism, sometimes there's a bit of a formula. Do you have anything like that that helps, you know, when...
1: Yeah, there are plenty of little tips and tricks, and there's, you know, there's no, same with when it comes to writing lyrics, there's no like right, wrong way, and there's so many ways, and I don't stick to the one way. I do things, like even when I record tracks or whatever, I might not do it the same each time, depends on the vibe of the track, depends on who I'm working with. And with freestyling, similar thing, depends on the moment, depends on the inspiration. Often I'll get on stage with different people at collabs or something, or get up in a moment, and you know, you've got this one moment that's not even a couple of minutes long where you've got to do something and do it well, but you don't know what you're going to do, and so there's that vulnerability that comes with that, and you've got to be okay with that. And no matter how good you are, you might have a time where you're not on, or, you know, because it does connect a lot. Like I can switch into gear, but it can connect a lot to how you're feeling. So if you're, you know, going through some stuff, or you're just not up for it that day, or you're not as inspired, it can be, you know, harder. So there's two different things. I think one is obviously you've got to think, but you can't think too much. You think too much, you get stuck. You don't think enough, you get stuck. So you've got to end up finding this flow. And I kind of explain it to people like a monkey swinging branch to branch, and the ideas and the thoughts are like a different branches, and I'm swinging from branch to branch. You know, just as an example, I might be talking about a fish, and then I'm talking about swim, and then I'm talking about freestyle, and then I'm mentioning like Grant Hackett, a swimmer, or something like that, whatever. But my mind is just swinging from thing to thing, and things that recognize that. So there's word association things that you can do. Like I'd ask, you know, anybody in the room in a workshop, I'd be like, Okay, I'm going to mention a word, and I want you to tell me the first thing that comes to mind. Don't try and rhyme. Don't rhyme. Like, I'll do it with you right now. The first word, and you just tell me just first thing you associate with it, like, and don't try to rhyme. Apple.
0: Grapple.
1: So you rhymed, and that's what everyone tries to do. But if I say, okay, I say, what's the first thing your mind associates with? Beach.
0: Swim.
1: Yeah. Police.
0: Coppers.
1: So, and so when I say apple, there's no wrong or right answer. It's, it, you know, it could be yellow, it could be green, could be tree, could be leaf, could be branch, could be root, could be Mac, could be Eve, could be garden, could be anything like that connects to that. And so learning to free your mind and connect to things and then letting your mind flow into those things as a process. Another thing is there's a thing called rap script, which is a word generator. So you can type that in and you can put it anywhere from, I think, 2 seconds to 12 seconds. So say if you put it at 4 seconds, every 4 seconds it'll come up with a word. And then you use that word as a punchline. So give me any word, for example, any word.
0: Rock.
1: Not too hard.
0: Rock.
1: Rock. Okay, so now give me another word that rhymes with rock.
0: Doc.
1: Yeah. All right. So rock is my punchline. Doc is the setup. And so in my mind, I've quickly reversed it. And I'm like, you know, you can catch me flowing like from the sea to the dock. I'm always staying steady like I'm standing on a rock.
0: Yeah.
1: And then you sort of, it's like Tetris. You're moving the words around and quickly coming up with rhymes together. Yeah.
0: Sounds like fun. Speaking of fun, I did listen to you fellas one night on Lion Movement.
1: Freestyling.
0: Hey?
1: Freestyling on Lion Movement.
0: Yeah, and I was doing my dishes and I was listening and I don't know where you went with it, but it was hilarious and it sounded like a heap of fun. Like there was definitely no shame involved. It was pretty natural and a bit fruity and, yeah, I was like, okay, this is really cool. And so that's sort of like, I guess you get to a point after – you know, doing it for so long where you can just relax into that and just play a bit, you know?
1: That's right. And part of that is also, you know, like I know some great, great rappers that won't freestyle and it's, you know, and I get it. A lot of the time it is kind of connected to ego because it's like they've got an expectation standard, a level of how their rhymes are and that, and they, you know, their freestyles are never going to be as good as what they write. So, you know, there can be, I don't know, shame or fear around that. So then people don't step into it. But it's not just about being the best. It's not just about being flawless every time. It's about enjoying that moment and the things that can come from that. Like when I freestyle with a bunch of guys, like, I can't tell you how many people over the years I've either taught or freestyled with. And when I freestyle with someone, I can learn so much about them in such a short time because you see what naturally flows out of them. Is it dark? Is it light? Is it positive? Is it negative? What things are they talking about? You know, I try my best to, when I rhyme, I always try my best to say something of substance. Now, sometimes we just like to just rap the fun. Yeah, for sure, everyone does. But most of the time I try to, when I freestyle, is to have substance. And that is one thing is rhyming, you know, cat in a hat and one syllable words and that, but then to be able to rhyme and actually say something, that's the hard part.
0: Cool. So I guess with your journey, you've probably seen a lot of people come out of their shell. Is that something that inspires you? Is that what keeps you going?
1: Yeah, absolutely. And for me, you know, like, you know, one of the groups, I mean, we've got a song called Code Switching and, you know, as a black fella, you know, you're constantly stuck in, you know, not, I don't know if stuck's a word, but you constantly have it, you know, there's so many places where things are different. And so, yeah, seeing people, for me, hip hop culture is what, and rhyming is what gave me a platform, it gave me a voice, it gave me a place to speak and empower and speak life into people and whatnot, which is what I'm about. And so when I see that happen in others and I see them get their voice and I see them and not just get their voice, but take it and actually use it to to better their community or say something. Like, that's the thing for me that really inspires me, because, you know, at the end of the day, when you look at mainstream rap, you know, a lot of it is garbage. It's, you know, in 50 years of hip-hop culture, and you still get people going, oh, that's that, where it's just violence and sex and this and that. But it's like, no, like, yeah, that's what they sell you. But all the people I know, for the most part, the people that I work with and that, have depth and substance and want to better their communities, you know?
0: Mm. Well, to wrap it up on the rap, do you want to maybe do a little freestyle or something just to encourage people to come along? Okay, is that too much or?
1: No, it's, we can do that.
0: So I can edit.
1: Yeah, no worries. All right. Just a couple of thoughts from the top of the head, I let it burst. Come and get in the workshop at Camigal on the 21st of July. It's IZZY on the mic device. Well, tonight there's no mic. We open from the heart, so we're looking for the light to push it in places that are dark. Looking for more to come to Koori Radio. Might even get you a track and maybe get played on the radio. So don't play me, bro. We're back here. We can't stop. This is that real hip-hop.
0: Deadly. Izzy, thank you very much for joining me for Koori Radio News. It's fabulous.
1: Pleasure.
0: And that was MC Izzy. If you'd like to join him for the songwriting and freestyle rap workshop, there is no charge, but he would like you to sign up and join in for the full program to learn all the skills to bring a track together. The program runs from Tuesday, 21st of July for 6 weeks, from 5:30 p.m. to 8:30 p.m. at Camigal Recording Studio at 27 Hope Street, home of Gadigal Information Service in Redfern. 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
7: Oh, I go so old. I feel like I could die. Come back. Don't go away.

shit, I think I need help. All these thoughts can't be good for my health. About to hit the deck with the hand that I was dealt. I'm a gambling man, I go all in on myself. Yeah, I wasn't raised a quitter. Forgive me.

0: Why do we travel to space? How big is our universe and are we alone? I'm Dr. Sarah Webb, and as an astrophysicist, I know that big discoveries often begin with small questions. 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

0: You're listening to Koori Radio News with KL. The newly introduced Crown Lands Management Amendment Bill of 2026 is a statutory review that has the Aboriginal land rights movement questioning why there was no consultation from the New South Wales state government about the miscellaneous amendments. The passing of the bill would see laws applied retrospectively that can be used to defeat existing land claims, creating further disadvantage for First Nations communities in New South Wales. Councillor Raymond Kelly, Chair of the New South Wales Aboriginal Land Council, says the land rights movement are waiting to sit with the Lands and Property Minister Steve Camper and apply pressure to address three clauses in the bill that could see the undermining of the Aboriginal Land Rights Act of 1983. Here's the story.
1: What we're witnessing at the moment is, the suggestion that there's going to be some minor amendments to the Aboriginal Land Rights Act. As we look into it deep, we're very concerned that would have far-reaching effects around the ability of land that would be or could be returned to Aboriginal people under our ability to claim land under the Land Rights Act. So, yes, it's a difficult one, and it's a very complex issue, and it's very difficult sometimes to explain it. But essentially what it is that a review will happen periodically, and sometimes they're good things, and sometimes they're conversation that we have to have, and, we've got to have a bit of an arm wrestle with government at times.
2: It'd be great if you could explain to our audience about the difference between land rights and native title.
1: Okay, so the difference between native title and land rights is this. Within New South Wales, land rights are statutory. Government granted ownership of land designed to compensate for past dispossession of land. It's administered through the Aboriginal Land Rights Act through the Minister for Aboriginal Affairs. Now, we say it's currently at risk because the government wants to introduce a range of small, what they're calling small and minor amendments, but we think that they're far-reaching. Native title is a judicial recognition of pre-existing traditional land rights, so it can even exist somewhere in the land rights space. Generally, if Aboriginal land councils want to sell land, they've got to extinguish native title, which we think is a terrible thing for Aboriginal communities to have to do. The two acts can actually live in the same place at the same time. It's a very complex line of questioning, you know?
2: So I thought that local Aboriginal land councils can apply for freehold title through the Aboriginal Land Rights Act.
1: The Aboriginal Land Rights provides Aboriginal people with freehold title. That is the ability to buy, sell, and to make good on that granting of land. Native title is a little bit more difficult and doesn't quite provide the same means of use, if you like. And so we think it's very dangerous to not separate out the two acts, but we will try and do what we can when we can to see if they can coexist. And now people would say that they can coexist and should coexist, but the difficulty is, of course, it's about the education for our community. We're in a situation, we're always trying to get a hand up. We're trying to, develop opportunities in our community. So we sometimes can get lost in the detail. But they are two distinct pieces of legislation that can exist for the benefit of Aboriginal communities, even here in New South Wales.
2: It says a lease alone, without any physical activity on the land, makes land lawfully used. What is the difference between unlawful and lawful use of land when it comes to a title that perhaps a LAUK has on country?
1: Well, if we look at the Crown Lands Act, any parcel of land under the Crown could be set aside for community use. Could be a parking, a kids' playground, could be a golf club, a golf course. It could be a broad range of things. And so if those leases, like tennis clubs and so on and so on. So if those leases were in place and are continuing, it's sometimes they're not on the register for the Crown lands. But when a piece of land is no longer being used in its original form, it will return to the Crown Land Register and therefore make it claimable under the Aboriginal Land Rights Act. So here's where the difficult situation is for lots of people. People think, okay, well, look, it's always been a tennis club. It's always been used for public use. We've always known it to be Crown land. But if it's not continuing in vain with its original purpose, it can sometimes be claimed under the Aboriginal Land Rights Act. And that's what we've been able to do on numerous occasions in the last couple of years in particular. And so the government, I think, is having some difficulty trying to live with that. And maybe, who knows, maybe they're trying to find a way to circumvent their own piece of legislation. Those pieces of land that have been granted now, we believe, will remain with the Land Council in which it was granted. What we're talking about, though, is we're talking about 34,000 parcels of land that are still held up trying to be determined for future opportunities and for future use by Land Councils. What we believe the Minister is touting and trying to produce is a way for that Minister or his agent to come along and go, well, we never meant for that one to be on the register, so we'll take that off. Who knows how many parcels of land are likely to be removed or preserved under those new changes to that legislation. The other point of that is, are we destined to only end up with the... there's an old saying, you know, that as the beast is slaughtered on Aboriginal communities, we ended up with the offal, meaning the worst of the cuts. Is that what's going to happen to us as we go forward? Well, we think there's a way to work through this if we can sit down and have a conversation with the minister and obviously with government. We want government to be fair and we want to be able to work through the process. If there are parcels of land that are really important for the use of all New South Wales people, then fine, let's have a conversation about that. What we don't think we can do is just allow some arbitrary person to be walking around with a pen and paper and going, that one's off, that one's off, that one's off the list.
2: And this is where this bill comes in, where they can make that decision based on what they see as lawful.
1: That's how we're seeing the bill being proposed. It was introduced in the later hours of the evening when very few people were around. People are saying it was a mistake, it wasn't meant to be, but the reality is, how are we to know that when we find out that the minister has introduced it, or not just the minister but somebody else has championed his bill for him? When we find that out and then we realise that the time for trying to project that and push that through the parliament is such a short space of time, that's why we've had to react. We want to be consulted, and in this case, we were just completely overlooked. If we as a state body are not aware of it, then what are the average land council? What is their understanding or insight is? And so that's our role as the... as the state body, that's our role to advocate and to, we've got the mandate to advocate and protect the rights of our people and the rights of our network.
0: And you're listening to Koori Radio News. I'm Kirsten Lindsay, and I'm speaking with Councillor Raymond Kelly from the New South Wales Aboriginal Land Council about the introduction of the Crown Lands Management Amendment Bill of 2026. Councillor Kelly has been speaking on how the bill could undermine the Aboriginal Land Rights Act of 1983 and block the applications of parcels of land waiting for determination to be approved. Coming up, we speak about the current reality for communities who live off country and the changes needed for better housing and employment opportunities.
2: One of your concerns is that this bill can undermine the Aboriginal Land Rights Act of 1983. Do you think it's time that the Land Rights Act was actually looked at and updated?
1: Yes, of course, we believe that. And of course, the review, the five-year review around the Aboriginal Land Rights, which is not the Crown Lands Bill, but the Aboriginal Land Rights has to have a review as well. So we're prepared to sit down, and not just negotiate with the the Minister for Aboriginal Affairs, but throughout the network to talk to people about those things that need to be altered and need to be addressed in terms of the way in which the Aboriginal land rights, you know, some of the shortcomings, some of the failings. Well, let's work through it. Let's have the conversation with the Minister and through his agent, maybe the Registrar, whoever. Let's try and find better ways to do our business.
2: Some of the issues that you're talking about, your current reality in New South Wales is that there's 43,500 unresolved land claims. The determinations are at a low, and the barriers to housing and land activation also means people have housing issues, but also there is less opportunity for employment. That is the bigger picture, though, isn't it? That there's blockages to these claims and people aren't receiving, you know, the quality of life that they deserve.
1: Absolutely, Kirsten. And look, this is no indictment at all, but, you know, some of the major land councils are doing exceptionally well, and good luck to them. You know, they've been able to have decent parcels of land granted to them. They've been able to build good business opportunities. Fantastic. But when we move over the sandstone corridor and we start to, you know, head out west, and the land value isn't as grand. It's the opportunities for industry and economic opportunities, the employment opportunities are not great. How are we to help those groups of people? Well, what we want to be able to do is to ensure that they get a start as well, that maybe we can start to look at some of those other ways we could activate that land. The land maybe for renewables, any number of things to we could do. But what we've got to do is make a determination. Do we need to be pushing our resources either south or north or west? How do we do that to give everybody a fair chance and a fair go?
2: It also means people don't have to live off country as well, big problem all across Australia.
1: Absolutely, and that's what this is the notion. And if we're being honest about what it is to have a sense of country and a belonging, then that's where you come from. That's where you live. That's where your people have lived and died. That's where you see your future. And so you shouldn't be made move merely because, you know, the all the opportunities are in the cities. What we can do is we can start to build some of that regional cohesion and start to help people come up with ideas to build some of those industries. We've only just begun, but the reality is we still need to have some of these land parcels released to us, and some of them may be sold in the need for cash to be able to stump up some of those business opportunities. That's a reality. Banks are not touching us, so that's one way to do it. If we can work collectively, I think, a little better across the state around activating land and getting reasonably decent parcels of land returned to our communities, then I think we can do much better than what we're doing right now.
2: You're calling for the deletion of three
1: parcels of land returned to our communities, then I think we can do much better than what we're doing right now.
2: You are calling for the deletion of three

0: pushed around. Now, okay, if now is the time to sit down and negotiate and talk through it, let's do it from a level playing field. And so that's what we hope to do. More importantly, what we have to do is communicate as much as we can, and we have to do it effectively with the network. We're saying to people, you know, it's about free and prior consent and being informed. If we're saying it about governments to the state body, then we also have to do it to our network as well. So going back out to people, talking about the issues, and then trying to see where the advancements can be made.
1: So is there something you'd like to say to the community in relation to their own empowerment in learning more about this and becoming more involved and active?
0: Kirsten, this is the real opportunity. Once again, we find ourselves in a situation where potentially a government agency or a minister can make changes that can have reaching effects on our communities. What we tend to do sometimes is we're lulled into a full sense of security. Everything's okay. We're moving along. We're doing the best we can, you know, till there's a tipping point. Now, what we're actually seeing in communities is that we think this is an opportunity to build good communications and good relationships again, build the relationships back up, and not just amongst the network, the land rights network, right across our broader communities. You know, we took a hit around the voice and the fallout of all that. I think it's time now to raise ourselves back off our haunches and start to stand together. And that's what we're calling for right now. We're calling for solidarity. We're calling for people to stand together. We're saying to people, let's start talking together.
2: Councillor Kelly says withholding the activation of land will not improve the quality of life for communities in New South Wales. And moving forward, the Aboriginal land rights movement wants a seat at the table with the state government. He says they want to ensure the best interests of the community is the focus of decision-making with the bill. 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

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The sweet sounds of the Caribbean. It is soca music in your eardrums right now. This is Kes, Rum and Coca-Cola. We say big up to the Notting Hill Carnival and the people going down. Plenty rum and Coca-Cola, of course. Drinking.

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Hey, what's up, all you mob? This is Bright. I'm a creature of habit, and I represent Sound Magnetics, all the way from WA and all the way to QLD. That's how we do. I'm here right now in Sydney, representing for all you mob here at Koori Radio.

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Clay comes out to meet Liston, and Liston starts to retreat. If Liston goes back an inch farther, he'll end up in a ringside seat. Clay swings with a left, Clay swings with a right. Look at young Cassius carry the fight. Liston keeps backing, but there's not enough room. It's a matter of time, and Clay lowers the boom. Now Clay lands with a right. What a beautiful swing, and the punch raises the bear clear out of the ring. Yes, the crowd did not dream when they laid down their money that they would see a total eclipse of the sunny.

0: Vaping is everywhere these days, but how much do we really know about what it's doing to our bodies? I'm Dr. Jodie Moller, and I research vaping and its effects on the human body. 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What are the health risks? And what don't we know yet? 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
1: 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I just want to wish everybody at Crew Radio a happy 25th birthday. Congratulations, you fellas.

0: Hey, you mob, want to get active and don't know where to start? Or maybe you fellas want to work up a sweat and have fun at the same time? Then come down to the Allura Tony Mundine Gym at the Block, Redfern. 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

0: but you don't back till your cranium crack. Then three more smacks for acting like that.
1: Mr. Buddha gets spliffed, leave you waiting for a facelift, like he on some lace sniff. He talking all that ended up laying stiff.
0: New breed, Quasimodo MCs. We pushing our shit like niggas selling keys. While y'all niggas just spell as MCs. When you try to react.
2: And when one shows the pose threat to this one will make that one into none.

0: our tapes. On the invisible tip, now we pop papes.
1: Turn the Astro black when it's time for wild cakes. Word to Armageddon, niggas don't even know where we're heading. While new breed is spreading, niggas mad cause we setting shit off with verbal weapons. Why y'all try to react?
2: And when one show depose threat to this one will make that one into none.

Yeah, you know, like, as y'all listen to the CD, y'all might come to acknowledge the quality in some of the songs. Some of the mixes may not be as knocking as some of the others. That's because some of the joints we did on a basement level. You know what I'm saying? Sometimes we would just randomly run up in Dilla studio, or, you know, we might just randomly take a Dilla CD and, you know, be in somebody garage, or we might be at a truck stop. Dilla wasn't the type of individual to give out his Pro Tools. He send you a beat CD, and most of the time he pre-EQ his joints so crazy that you didn't need the Pro Tools because it was knocking enough for us to mix it off the two track. Now, for those who don't understand all of that, J Dilla would send you his beats on a CD, and sometimes when he EQ'd it and leveled it and balanced it, he made it knock so hard on a CD that you didn't need to go in the studio and polish it up. It was so dope that you could just record it and put it straight to the street. And some of these songs was done that way on this CD. So, you know,

0: needed to record it right on the spot. But unfortunately, in his untimely passing, never got that opportunity to get the music back to him so he can mix it the way it needed to be mixed. So instead of holding out on those goodies, we decided to share it with y'all anyway.
1: Commissioner!
0: Exclusives on top of exclusives on top of exclusives.

0: month, a week. So ask, are you okay any day? Because a conversation could change a life. 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
1: I wasn't born for the industry. The industry is supposed to be for me.
2: This is why I love you. Because that's what I've seen too, and watched you just unravel over the years. That's what it
1: Thanks,
2: is.
1: Thanks, Sissy. I appreciate that.
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0: Let us pray. Father God, I am just learning how to pray. Bear with me. First, I thank you for the life of everyone that's here with me. Then I thank you for the love you give me. Why? I don't know. I don't deserve it. And it hurts inside. Many a nights I cried and called your name out loud. But didn't call you when I was doing good. Too proud. And still you gave me love. I wasn't used to that. Most of the people that gave me love, they ended up taking it back. It's something new to me. So I'm asking you for time to adjust. Let me make it there. I will be one you can trust. What I stand for, I put my life on. I do. I guess what I'm asking is, show me how to stand for you. And I will rap for you, sing for you, preach for you, teach for you, reach for you. I will love you like you love me, unconditionally. And I will always be prepared for whatever the mission will be. Give the nutrition to me, and I'll properly digest it. And when I give it back, I'll show you word well invested. And whenever I go, before I go, let me give. Thanks to you, Lord, for my birth, for every day that I've lived. You gave me a love most of my life I didn't know was there. In the name of Jesus, I give you my life, because you can.
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2: I know you're out there. I can feel you now. I know that you're afraid. You're afraid of us. You're afraid of change. I don't know the future. I didn't come here to tell you how this is going to end. I came here to tell you how it's going to begin. I'm going to hang up this phone, and then I'm going to show these people what you don't want them to see. I'm going to show them a world without you. A world without rules and controls, without borders or boundaries. A world where anything is possible.

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1: Hey, you mob, it's Nene from Calico Catering. 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
2: Hey, yes indeed, this is Speaks from Arrested Development. I'm the leader. My nose is stuffed up, y'all. Check it out. I'm the leader. Homeboy right over there, headliner, is the turntable instrumentalist. We got Ailey Tree over there with a crazy set, chilling. Razadon is chilling, he's in the house. That's the man, he designs all our logos. And then we got Baba O'Day in the house. He's just, he's like the papa, the father figure. What's her name? Would say, and then, of course, I can't forget Ishii. Lady Smiley over here, always smiling. And, of course, Larry's on the guitar. This song is for you, brother.

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2: What's this? Ha ha ha ha ha ha ha ha ha ha ha ha ha ha ha ha ha ha ha ha ha ha ha ha ha ha ha ha ha ha ha ha ha ha ha ha ha ha ha ha ha ha ha ha ha ha ha ha ha ha ha ha ha ha ha ha ha ha ha ha ha ha ha ha ha ha ha 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

0: Yo, when I first heard 3 Feet High and Rising, I was...
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0: Hey, this is Lance Chilcini. 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

0: Hi, I'm Marita Cheng. 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What if we could build technology that helps people live better lives? And that one simple question can lead to so many exciting possibilities. 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

0: 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I just want to wish everybody at Crew Radio a happy 25th birthday. 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

Hello, I'm Adam Evans with the NIRS News. The family of Australian aid worker Zomi Frankum says it's deeply disappointed by Israel's decision to clear its troops of criminal wrongdoing. Overnight, Israel ruled out criminal investigations into the death of Ms. Frankum and six of her colleagues in a drone strike in Gaza in 2024. Her family is calling on the federal government to seek full disclosure of the evidence underlying Israel's decision. Foreign Minister Penny Wong has rejected calls to expel Israel's ambassador to Australia. She says it's a difficult time in the relationship between the countries, but cutting diplomatic ties

0: point help.
1: Removing an ambassador would remove our ability to be able to engage, press for Australia's interests, and on this, you know, relevantly here, to put the views of Australia and on an ongoing basis of Zombie's family to the Israeli government.
0: You can't deal with anti-Semitism in Australia until you address racism against Indigenous people. That's what the Aboriginal and Torres Strait Islander Social Justice Commissioner, Katie Kiss, has told the Royal Commission into Anti-Semitism and Social Cohesion.
2: While dealing with anti-Semitism is absolutely important, dealing with First Peoples racism is equally important. And the view of First Peoples is that until you start to address the original racism that was foundational to the building of the Australian community, you won't be able to address racism against any other community that has since come and settled in this country.
0: This week, the Royal Commission has been focusing on the concept of social cohesion. There have been 32 last-minute amendments to the National Disability Insurance Scheme Bill passed in the Senate, but none of them had mob in mind.
3: Not one of those amendments were written for Aboriginal and Torres Strait Islander people with disabilities, and none of the safeguards that FPDN had called for were recognised and put into law, and that is something that we're really, really concerned about. We're really concerned about what's going to happen to mob in the gap between when they're no longer on the NDIS and what services they receive.
0: That's Tennille Lamb, the interim CEO of the First Peoples Disability Network. She says 63,000 Indigenous people rely on the NDIS at the moment. Authorities have identified three mass mortality events involving more than 1,000 crested terns in South Australia. The birds have died on remote offshore islands, including North Page and South Page. The Federal Minister for Agriculture, Fisheries and Forestry, Julie Collins, says mass bird deaths are not unexpected.
4: We are starting to see these more dead birds and the mass mortalities, and we know that while this is incredibly distressing for some, it is not unexpected. As we have said, the expert advice from our technical people is that the H5 bird flu will continue to spread across the country.
0: The body of a woman believed to be missing bushwalker Lily Hooper has been found in bushland in the New South Wales Southern Highlands. The body was found late this morning after an 8-day search. Miss Hooper left her home in southwest Sydney to go hiking last Wednesday. We'll have more coming up next.
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0: To sport, and Penrith will return to the top of the NRL ladder if they beat the Melbourne Storm tonight. Meanwhile, St Kilda hosts the Gold Coast Suns in tonight's AFL game in Melbourne. Now for a look at the capital city weather for tomorrow. Mostly sunny in Magajim, Brisbane with a top of 23. 23 in a shower or two on Gadigal Country, Sydney, while it's 17 a partly cloudy on Ngunnawal Gambri Country, Canberra. 16 in a possible shower in Nam, Melbourne, and showers in Nipaluna Hobart with a max of 15. A top of 16 in showers in Tundanya, Adelaide. Sunny and 22 degrees in Borlu, Perth, and sunny in Garamilla, Darwin with a top of 33. If you have any stories that you wish to share with us, you can send us an email to news@nirs.org.au. That's news@nirs.org.au.
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0: Yo, this is Power Born from the 7th Octave. Rap metal, heavy mental, you know what I'm saying? 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
3: This is our Voices from the Kimberley. 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

Kaya Wanju, you're now listening to Our Voices from the Kimberleys with me, Jody Ryder. 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Our Voices from the Kimberleys goes out on 97.9 FM Logarty Radio, Packham, Nada Media, Noongar Radio, Gulari Radio, Warangari Radio, Wonky Radio, and nationally on

0: on the Community Radio Network. 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Today on the show, I've got a couple of interviews for you. I had a chat with Joe Collard, getting a, I guess, a community perspective on the El Caballo Blanco situation and what happened there. And so he has a little bit of a, you know, talk about that. I also had a chat with Shannon Dodson, who is the CEO of the Healing Foundation, just talking about what's been happening since the National Sorry Day and the event at Parliament House in Canberra, and, you know, have a bit of discussion on, you know, has there been any progress since then. And I also had a chat with Jaron Murray Jackson, talking about the Jaja Warong treaty that they are organising, and also he talks a little bit about the Victorian treaty that they're all getting ready to set up and do as well. But if you have anything you want to add to the conversation or anything you want to ask, just text in on 0483 966 329. That's 0483 966 329. But right now, jumping straight into the interview with Joe Collard. You're listening to Our Voices from the Kimberleys with me, Jodie Ryder, and on the line right now I have Joe Collard. How are you doing today?
1: Yeah, how you going, Sis? How's it up there in the Kimberleys there, and how's all the mops from all around WA there? I hope all is well.
0: Yeah, yeah, we're warming up right now, so it's getting to the hotter weather, so yeah, but we're still surviving, we're still going here.
1: Freezing in Perth, yeah.
0: Well, I won't trade that weather, no way. Now, I'll get you to properly introduce yourself to people, let them know who you are, where you're from, who's your mob.
1: Yeah, my name's Joe Collard. You know, like a lot of mob, we take our mother's name, some of us. I took my mother's name. So we Collards and Thorns. There's some Thorn mob up there where you are, or in and around at one time or another. Uncle Daniel Thorne's up there, and Uncle Gerald Narkle, and Auntie Debbie Thorne used to be up that way, and many others. So on my father's side, we Garlets and Winmars. But when we say all these families, obviously we go higher up with all our great-grandparents, like the Indige mob, Yuppos, Bennells, Yarrons, Harts, Humes, Bennells. So it come from big, big mobs, which you yourself connect to, because we family too.
0: Yeah. Now, going to have a yarn today about El Caballo Blanco and what's come out of the Ombudsman report. Now, were you around when El Caballo Blanco was purchased? Oh, goodness, how many years ago? It was quite a while back. Were you around when that first purchase originally happened?
1: Yeah, well, it wasn't just El Caballo. There was places in the eastern suburbs. There was yarns about purchasing properties there. El Caballo is just, as we go over the hills there, and near two prisons, Warraloo and Acacia. So there was a lot going on at the time. There was a lot of community concerns. I'm a member of the South West Aboriginal Land Services, or SWALS. I still am a member of them, and we did raise a lot of those things even at the annual general meetings. I know I raised and confronted the ex-CEO at the AGM. It created a lot of anxiety and stress. We had community meetings, and it just reminded me of those times when ATSIC, you know, the ATSIC days and the liquidating of assets prior to closing its doors. So to get the context, you know, SWALS was moving away as a native title provider, and we were just about to go into the South West native title settlement. So that gives you a bit of a context in regards to we're moving away from the old and the new. And my assumptions would be that the board of directors, or maybe the report from the Ombudsman, and there were some major concerns with what happened, and even regarding the trustee that was part of it, in regards to millions of dollars being taken away from disadvantaged, vulnerable Aboriginal people, our own monies, and you know, people setting things up for their own interests. That's what this all appears to have happened, and the assumptions, and that's what we raised years ago when we confronted people that were involved in it. And, you know, that, and we had to put our necks on the line. It created a lot of distress on us, a lot of anxiety, a lot of pain, because it meant that we no longer talked to blood relations, in-law relations, and so forth, you know. So it created a lot of angst. And, you know, it's really interesting that now you've got the central service, which is SWALS, it's changed its role and function, and they are responsible for this, yet in their media article and their media statement, you know, acting like they're washing their hands that they had nothing to do with it. They're like they're blaming others. But SWALS has they've been the front and centre because these decisions were made with the CEO and the board of directors. And so the new SWALS board of directors and the CEO, though they may not have been a part of it, but that organisation has. So what responsibility do they have? One of them they should do is taking the lead in this and saying, hey, we're to blame for this, so maybe we leave it with the Whadjuk Aboriginal Corporation or something. We don't, you know, because they shouldn't be a part of that.
0: Yeah, or even Ballardong, because Ilkabello would have fell in Ballardong region, wouldn't it?
1: No, it's in Whadjuk, actually. It's on the border, but it's Whadjuk area. Yeah. So right with that petrol station and Ilkabello, and then you got those lights and that little, what do you call that, little low-lying area there?
0: Yep.
1: That's all Whadjuk area.
0: Okay, I honestly thought it fell in Ballardong region. Now, I guess this highlights, you know, issues that a lot of our First Nations mob all throughout Australia have with native title and a lot of the things that come out of that. So is that a concern?
1: Like I said, the only thing I can think of and what this reminds me of is the days when ATSIC was closing its doors and some people around Australia quickly liquidated and took assets. And this is the same thing that happened here prior to the Noongar settlement. They wanted to quickly get some assets before the SWALS closed its doors. So that's the context that I believe that's happened. And for many of us that did community meetings, that rallied, that put petitions up and so forth, and that we never got no justice and we got nothing. And now it's coming from this other angle, they should be consulting with us. We're the ones that have been hurt from this.
0: And how do you feel now that SWALS have turned around and said they want the $21 million compensation for what happened?
1: I would say to the CEO and the board of SWALS is that they need to back off, and it has to be driven by someone else.
0: Now, would this incident cause concern amongst, you know, the Noongar people in trusting the trust?
1: Look, they're very, very clever, these institutions, and they've been around for a very, very long time, some of them over 100 years. And because they don't think us blackfellas, we can't be trusted with our own money, so they've got to set up these trustees to watch our money because I don't know, if that they think we're stupid or something. What we've got to do as Aboriginal people is move away. We say, no, we will manage our own money. But then again, some of our own mob can't be trusted. So, you know, it's a very hard thing sometimes. So all I've got to say is we've got to keep working to try and get our people and good people to manage our own funding and resources.
0: Yeah. And how did you feel when you heard the report come out from the Ombudsman?
1: Well, we just was vindicated, but we're still silent. The Ombudsman should be talking to us as well, because we were the ones that were affected, in the sense we were lobbying, we were advocating, we were putting petitions together, we were getting the community together. We tried to put, you know, and we was getting blocked in every direction. So what we were saying was exactly what the Ombudsman was saying, but we black fellas. If we was white fellas, it might have been different. I don't know. But usually we'd say the same thing, but we don't get listened to. But when a Wedgler does it or a white fella does it, it seems to be, you know, they'll listen. That's what it feels like for someone like myself, like when we sit back and go, oh, what, we never got listened, and we shouted to everyone.
0: Now, do you think that this, what's happened here, will make sure that the trust is a little bit more, you know, go through the proper processes before they make any major purchases in the future?
1: Well, I'm pessimistic with these trusts. I think they're very clever. They've got a lot of clauses that disempower our people, and that includes land ownership, that includes dictating to Aboriginal boards and meddling in politics to get their advantage. And I think we as Aboriginal people need to remove ourselves from all these trusts. And if we can see that happening, or if we can set the precedent for others to follow, then that'll be a good thing. See, for us in the southwest, Noongar country, all six regions have to agree to that we do not no longer want to go with that trustee that we're with. You know, so they make the stakes really, really high to even get rid of them. It's very, very difficult. And then the state government has a buy-in to say, you know, to referee and say yes or no or whatever. So even the clauses and all that is very, very hard to get away from these trustees.
0: Yeah, Joe, last question. What would you like to see happen in the future then?
1: I'd like us to be, you know, from a financial situation is, like I just said, the ability to manage our own money and our own aspirations that we want for our people. I think the days are over when these colonial structures such as trustees are overseeing all our assets and they're meddling in politics and, you know, I don't think they're a good thing for our people.
0: And on that, Joe, I'm going to thank you very much.
1: All right, no worries.
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You're listening to Our Voices from the Kimberleys with me, Jody Ryder. And that was some Maragich with Dwada Wanat. And before that, you heard the interview with Joe Collard talking about El Caballo Blanco, the Ombudsman Report, and how, you know, some of the Noongar people feel. If you want to add to that, you can text in on 0483 966 329. Still to come, I've got the interview with Shannon Dodson talking about what's happened since the National Sorry Day, which happened earlier this year. And they had a big, you know, meet and greet at Parliament House and, you know, wanted to know if there's been any progress or any, you know, promises made since then. So she has a bit of a chat about that. And also spoke to Jaron Murray-Jackson. That's still coming up, talking about the Dja Dja Wurrung Treaty and also the Victorian Treaty. But right now, it's Young Miller, Bossin'.

0: You're listening to Our Voices from the Kimberleys with me, Jodie Ryder, and on the line right now I have Shannon Dodson. How are you doing today?
1: Good, thank you. Thanks for having me.
0: Now, I'll get you to do a proper introduction, let everybody know who you are, where you're from, and who's your mob.
1: So, Shannon Dodson, I'm currently based in Ngunnawal Ngambri country in Canberra, but my family is Yaru from Broome, over your side.
0: Yeah. Now, we're having a chat today because we had the 28th anniversary of National Sorry Day on the 26th of May. I just want to have a bit of a talk about that because you were the CEO of the Healing Foundation, so you were very involved in the National Sorry Day. Let's have a bit of a chat about how that event went because there was a big event at Parliament House. So what happened that day?
1: Yeah, I mean, Sorry Day is a really important event for the Healing Foundation. Our organisation is a national body that supports stolen generation survivors and organisations and really is about elevating the voices of those who were forcibly removed and talking about the impacts that are still being felt today. And Sorry Day is really that opportunity to think about that history and what impact it still has, and for us to really think about the remaining things that need to be implemented from the Bringing Them Home report. And I think this year the Healing Foundation had done a review of the Bringing Them Home recommendations, and sadly not many have been actually implemented. And I think it was a good opportunity for us to talk about, and with the theme being we cannot wait another generation, really just highlighting how much there's still left to do and that it's urgent. We can't wait any longer.
0: Yeah, and talking about, you know, the Healing Foundation doing the review, I think you guys found that there was less than 10% of the Bringing Them Home report recommendations that have been implemented. And your report was called Are You Waiting For Us To Die? The Unfinished Business of Bringing Them Home. So is that shocking to hear that there's still less than 10% of the recommendations in place, considering it's 28 years since the report was handed down?
1: Yeah, I think it is really shocking and it's pretty appalling. I think that the researchers that looked into this said that it really has been a woeful response, and it really highlights, I guess, the urgency that is still needed to address these recommendations. There were, in all, over 80 recommendations in total once you break them down. And as you said, less than 10% have actually been implemented. And what we tried to do through this report is really highlight how many survivors are feeling, which is they do feel like the government and others are waiting for them to die. That's actually things that we've heard survivors say before, which is really disheartening. And I think it's looking at those recommendations and seeing what are some of the remaining things that we can do now and plan for in the future, particularly with our young people and those descendants that are still being impacted by the forcible removal of their elders.
0: Yeah, and, you know, we're talking about the stolen generation, some states still haven't had redress. So has there been any progress with those states at all?
1: Yeah, so, I mean, as you would have seen earlier this year, WA announced the redress scheme, and they were one of the only remaining states. Currently it's only Queensland, which is the only state that hasn't got a redress scheme. There are other states and territories that have redress schemes open at the moment. So you've got the Territories Redress Scheme that covers the ACT and Northern Territory. You've got the Victorian Redress Scheme. But there are redress schemes in other states such as New South Wales, South Australia and Tasmania that need to be revisited based on the information that we have now and all the best practice and work that's been done with current schemes that show, you know, what is the best way to approach things from an inclusive, culturally safe and trauma-informed way.
0: Now, at the event at Parliament House, were there any announcements made or any promises of moving forward and working towards getting more of those recommendations in? Did the federal government discuss anything or give us any hope?
1: Unfortunately, there was no formal commitment, but I think that there is real urgency and also want to work with the Healing Foundation and stolen generation organisations from all across the country. There are organisations in basically every state and territory, and with survivors about how we actually are accountable to those recommendations and start addressing them. And the way that we're looking at that at the moment is through closing the gap, the way that survivors can potentially be elevated as part of those targets. Also looking at what a national strategy might look like to make sure that we are monitoring and holding those to account for the recommendations. But there's so much work to be done, and, you know, we're only one organisation that, you know, we try and advocate as much as possible, but we really need as many people as possible to talk about these issues and ensure that the organisations, the governments, the churches, the anyone who has any impact on survivors plays their part in making sure these recommendations are implemented.
0: Now, I just want to go and refer to the WA redress that they announced earlier this year. They set up the, the parameters, and they announced what years they would be looking at and covering in the redress. And then there were some people who said, you know, they've missed out on the trying for a redress because they don't fall within those boundaries. So in situations like that, what can you do?
1: I mean, I think with anything like this, I guess I'll start by saying any redress scheme is never going to make up for or redress what has happened to these people. It is, however, a way of acknowledging what has happened and providing some form of reparations or justice for the experience that they've had. But I think we would probably all agree that no amount of money is ever going to make up for what has happened. But I think that when you are working within a scheme, there does have to be an element of flexibility, as you said, in terms of dates and parameters. And I think that what other schemes have done quite well is treat applications on a case-by-case basis, based on the information that they can gather and what can be compared across the certain state to be able to tell a narrative of that particular situation. So I think the reality is there has to be flexibility and there has to be, you know, some insight into how dates don't necessarily mean that the sentiment or the approach changed that day.
0: Yeah. Now, what are some of the things that, you know, the governments, you know, state and federal could do to help move towards healing that isn't a major, you know, major thing that needs to be changed? It's something minor that we can work on because, you know, we, like you said, our people have been waiting a long time.
1: Yeah, and I mean, our report sort of talks about a national healing package, which is, I think that there are some things that require urgent approach because there is literally time running out. Some of those things are around redress that we've just spoken about, ensuring that all survivors have access to equitable redress. But also in terms of that, another big thing is access to records. So there's still barriers in survivors being able to access not only public but private collections, and not only can that assist them with, for instance, accessing redress schemes, but it's also about their identity and being reconnected with family. The other big thing is that most survivors are now eligible for aged care, and there's a real need to ensure that the aged care system is trauma-informed. And also one of the big things is there needs to be more support for the incredible organisations that support survivors on the ground. So those stolen generation organisations that I spoke about, they just don't receive sustainable funding and the support that they need to be able to support survivors and their families.
0: Last question for you, Shannon. For the mob out there, you know, the survivors of Stolen Generation and maybe their descendants, where can they turn if they want some advice or they need some, you know, information?
1: Yeah, I would really encourage people to look up the Stolen Generation organisation in their state and territory. As I said, there is one in almost every state and territory. They can Google it and see the name of the organisation. The Healing Foundation's website also has a list of the different organisations, and people can reach out to us as well if they have any questions or they want help in being directed in the right area. So yeah, I would encourage people to reach out to those orgs and to the Healing Foundation. People can email us at info@healingfoundation.org.au and we will try our best to support those inquiries.
0: Yeah, and on that, I'm going to thank you very much, Shannon.
1: Thank you so much and appreciate talking to you.
0: Bye.
1: Ta-da.
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That's Coloured Stone with Mother right here on Our Voices from the Kimberleys. And before that, you had the interview with Shannon Dodson talking about the National Healing Foundation, which she is the CEO of, also talking about National Sorry Day and the fact that, you know, there's still a long way to go. A lot of those recommendations from the Bringing Them Home report still haven't been implemented today. So, like I said, it's over 20 years since that was handed down. So it's, you know, been a long wait to get a lot of those, and still less than 10% of them have been implemented. If you have anything you want to add to the conversation, you can text in on 0483 966 329. Still to come, the interview with Jaron Murray-Jackson talking about treaty. That's the Victorian one, but also the Jar Jar Warong as well. But here's some Andrew Gawiri Band with Gudjimuk.

0: You're listening to Our Voices from the Kimberleys with me, Jodie Ryder, and on the line right now I have Jaron Murray-Jackson. How are you doing today?
1: Good, thanks. How are you, Jodie?
0: I'm fine. I'll get you to properly introduce yourself, let everybody know exactly where you're from, what you do, and who's your mob.
1: Yeah, okay. Well, my name's Jaron Murray-Jackson, and Jaron means blue sky in Wamba Wamba language. I'm a Jarjarung man, that's sort of central Victoria, so Bendigo and central surrounding areas, but I also have connections up and down the Murray River from Swan Hill to the Alps in Victoria. And yeah, I'm currently elected on the First People's Assembly of Victoria to represent Jarjarung in statewide treaty negotiations.
0: Yeah, so let's have a bit of a chat about how that, how that's coming about, because now that, you know, all the truth-telling and all of that's gone through, how's the next phase going for everyone?
1: Yeah, good. Well, I think it's important to note that there'll be two types of treaty. So there'll be a statewide treaty, which is more a transfer of power from government over to the First People's Assembly. We're looking at having lawmaking powers when it comes to, say, confirmation of Aboriginality, for example. And then there'll be traditional owner treaty. So each mob, because they're all very unique in their own way, will be able to negotiate their own treaty. So Gunai Kurnai's treaty down in Gippsland on the coast will be a little bit different to our treaty in central Victoria, because our country's different, our people are different, and our needs are different too.
0: Yeah, and, what's the whole time frame and the process that you're all looking at to make these happen?
1: Yeah, well, statewide treaty has been negotiated for the past 9 months, and we're looking to get that signed, sealed, delivered over the next couple months. We've authorised it on our end on the First People's Assembly. It still needs to go through Parliament and things to be legislated as a bill. But in terms of our traditional owner treaty for Jarra, we only just started the process probably about 12 months ago now. There's a little bit of a process you have to go through with the treaty authority to meet minimum standards. We've done that. That's the first step. Now it's really about engaging with the mob and seeing what we want to get out of this treaty, and then we have to form a delegation, and then we can actually get to the table to negotiate. So we're probably looking at another, 6 to 8 months for Jarra to negotiate our treaty.
0: Now, while, you guys are working towards trying to get a statewide treaty happening and going through that whole process of the truth-telling, when did you guys raise the issue of, like, each clan group making their own treaty for their little region in Victoria?
1: Yeah, it was probably the last round of members who were elected. So in 2019, we had our inaugural elections, and Trent Nelson was the Jarjarung Reserve seat holder at the time there. And they designed all the framework and all the architecture for treaty making in Victoria, and they came up with the great idea to have a hybrid approach for treaty, so a statewide one and then, traditional owner treaties. It's pretty important that every mob has their chance to negotiate their treaty. Like I said, we're all unique in our own way, and our country's unique in our own way, so we need to make sure that they have opportunities to reflect that in their treaties.
0: Are the mobs going to be, looking at their treaties and sort of, almost treating treaty with each other as well as making a full one for the full state? Is that kind of something you're looking at as well, or is that how you're doing it, or is it just doing a treaty with your local councils and stuff like that?
1: Yeah, our main counterpart will be the state of Victoria. In terms of treating with each other, I think that'll be picked up in the delegation process. So if there are two mobs saying they belong to the same country or they have the same ancestors, then a treaty authority will come in and say, well, how do you want to form a delegation here? They'll form a delegation and they'll go to the table and negotiate with the state of Victoria once they're ready.
0: And with the Jarjarung one, what are some of the main, treaty points that you want to put in place?
1: Yeah, well, I think caring for country is a big one. We do an amazing job at that already, but how do we expand on those capabilities so all the countries being looked after? One thing that I heard from some of our members when we were doing our early engagements is a place for elders, because at the moment there's nowhere for them to return back home on country. So whether that's an elders facility or assisted housing, I'm not too sure what that looks like. That's for us to negotiate. And then something for me that's close to my heart is looking after the future generations, because I have a six-month-old at home, and I hope that she grows up strong in her culture and can hopefully speak her language one day through this treaty process.
0: And will there be any, you know, are you thinking that there might be some overlap of the statewide treaty and, you know, the clans treaties?
1: Yeah, potentially. Like, we get to see how that might play out. In my mind, the statewide will probably set up through showing the treaties for success. If anything, it will just create the political space and willpower for them to negotiate what they want.
0: And with this whole, you know, process, you know, were you guys ever worried about how long it was taking? Did you ever have any doubts that you would get to this point?
1: When we were first elected in 2023, we set ourselves a 400-day timeline to get statewide treaty done. And yeah, I'm happy to report on Friday we did our final authorisations on our end, and we've pretty much met our 400-day timeline. So we put that on ourselves because we're not sure about the next state election and we're not sure who's going to win. So we've made sure that this statewide gets up and through Parliament before the next statewide election in caretaker mode as well.
0: And I guess final question, what are some of the things you were hoping to see in the treaty that's coming out statewide?
1: Yeah, I think, you know, taking control of our own affairs, like I said, we're going after some lawmaking powers, which to me is pretty exciting because confirmation of Aboriginality is a pretty hot topic out in community at the moment. So how do we use this process to sort of solve that? Because I went through a few processes with my business. You can do a stat deck for a confirmation of Aboriginality. You can go to your local ACCO, you can go to your traditional owner group, and the process is just a bit of a mess. So how do we clean that up through the statewide treaty? Another thing that I'm excited about is the First Peoples Institute as well. Probably start off as a training institute at first to really develop the workforce for our community, and then it'll probably evolve hopefully one day into an Aboriginal university somewhere down the track. So those are probably the key things that I'm pretty excited for.
0: Yeah, it sounds like there's, you know, a bit of a bright future there in Victoria for the mob. So good luck with everything and congratulations on reaching this point where you are, you know, negotiating a treaty. So thank you very much for giving up some time and having the chat.
1: No worries. Thank you. And I'll have to come back once everything goes through Parliament.
0: Yeah, no worries. Thanks for that. See ya.
1: Bye.
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0: this song 25 years ago, Treaty. And still, we are waiting for our treaty. Where is our treaty?
1: We want our treaty now.
2: You're listening to Our Voices from the Kimberleys, and that was Yothi Indy and Gavin Campbell, Treaty 18, well, because it came out in 2018, featuring Baker Boy. Before that, you had Jaron Murray Jackson talking about their treaty in Victoria and the process that they are going through. It would be interesting to have a catch-up with him in a few months' time to see how things are going, because, like I said, it's very interesting times for them, and it would be good to see how they work it, because, you know, for other mobs out there who are, you know, looking at going down that treaty path, it might be a good idea to see what's happening in other areas. So, yeah, we'll have to watch this space. But, look, if you want to add anything to it, you can by texting on 0483 966 329. That's 0483 966 329. I've got to say my goodbyes now here on the program, so I hope you've enjoyed the show and it's given you something to think about. I'll catch you again next week. This is Jody Ryder saying Budawong on Our Voices from the Kimberleys.

0: 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Tune in each week to hear new and trending artists who are shaping the identity of Native music. 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
1: This is a new song for us. This is a new song for us.

Hello, I'm Adam Evans with the NIRS News. The family of Australian aid worker Zomi Frankum says it's deeply disappointed by Israel.

0: decision to clear its troops of criminal wrongdoing. Overnight, Israel ruled out criminal investigations into the death of Ms. Frankem and six of her colleagues in a drone strike in Gaza in 2024. Her family is calling on the federal government to seek full disclosure of the evidence underlying Israel's decision. Foreign Minister Penny Wong has rejected calls to expel Israel's ambassador to Australia. She says it's a difficult time in the relationship between the countries, but cutting diplomatic ties won't help.
1: Removing an ambassador would remove our ability to be able to engage, press for Australia's interests, and on this, you know, relevantly here, to put the views of Australia and on an ongoing basis of Zomi's family to the Israeli government.
0: You can't deal with anti-Semitism in Australia until you address racism against Indigenous people. That's what the Aboriginal and Torres Strait Islander Social Justice Commissioner, Katie Kiss, has told the Royal Commission into Anti-Semitism and Social Cohesion.
2: While dealing with anti-Semitism is absolutely important, dealing with First Peoples racism is equally important. And the view of First Peoples is that until you start to address the original racism that was foundational to the building of the Australian community, you won't be able to address racism against any other community that has since come and settled in this country.
0: This week, the Royal Commission has been focusing on the concept of social cohesion. There have been 32 last-minute amendments to the National Disability Insurance Scheme Bill passed in the Senate, but none of them had mob in mind.
3: Not one of those amendments were written for Aboriginal and Torres Strait Islander people with disabilities, and none of the safeguards that FPDN had called for were recognised and put into law. And that is something that we're really, really concerned about. We're really concerned about what's going to happen to mob in the gap between when they're no longer on the NDIS and what services they receive.
0: That's Tennille Lamb, the interim CEO of the First Peoples Disability Network. She says 63,000 Indigenous people rely on the NDIS at the moment. Authorities have identified three mass mortality events involving more than 1,000 crested terns in South Australia. The birds have died on remote offshore islands, including North Page and South Page. The Federal Minister for Agriculture, Fisheries and Forestry, Julie Collins, says mass bird deaths are not unexpected.
4: We are starting to see these more dead birds and the mass mortalities, and we know that while this is incredibly distressing for some, it is not unexpected. As we have said, the expert advice from our technical people is that the H5 bird flu will continue to spread across the country.
0: The body of a woman believed to be missing bushwalker Lily Hooper has been found in bushland in the New South Wales Southern Highlands. The body was found late this morning after an 8-day search. Miss Hooper left her home in southwest Sydney to go hiking last Wednesday. We'll have more coming up next.
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0: To sport, and Penrith will return to the top of the NRL ladder if they beat the Melbourne Storm tonight. Meanwhile, St Kilda hosts the Gold Coast Suns in tonight's AFL game in Melbourne. Now for a look at the capital city weather for tomorrow. Mostly sunny in Magajim, Brisbane with a top of 23. 23 in a shower or two on Gadigal Country, Sydney, while it's 17 a partly cloudy on Ngunnawal-Gambri Country, Canberra. 16 in a possible shower in Nam, Melbourne, and showers in Nipaluna, Hobart with a max of 15. A top of 16 in showers in Tundanya, Adelaide. Sunny and 22 degrees in Morley, Perth, and sunny in Garamilla, Darwin with a top of 33. If you have any stories that you wish to share with us, you can send us an email to news@nirs.org.au. That's news@nirs.org.au.
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1: We got murder a sound right now, straight off the jumbo jet. 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

0: Hi, I'm Rivan. 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
1: 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I'm Adre. This is black.
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1: At the annual Garma Festival in the remote Northern Territory, Gumatj Elder Jawa Yunupingu delivered a landmark keynote speech announcing plans for the Dilak Land Council. If successful, the new body would be the first land council established in the territory in 35 years, allowing Yolngu landowners to bypass the Northern Land Council and manage their affairs directly. The announcement carries deep historic weight, coinciding with the 50th anniversary of the 1976 Aboriginal Land Rights Act. Mr. Yunupingu stated the standalone council would give new life to the land and the people, facilitating direct negotiations with government and industry as the Gove Peninsula prepares for a post-mining future following Rio Tinto's scheduled exit in 2029. However, the proposal has already met internal resistance. The Rirratjingu Aboriginal Corporation issued a firm statement clarifying they have not been consulted and do not support being represented as participants in the Dilak Land Council. Becoming part of a new land council is not a priority for us at this stage, the corporation stated, emphasizing that their focus remains on their own transition process and protecting their specific clan interests. While Mr. Yunupingu envisions the council as a vehicle for self-determination and economic autonomy, especially following a major Native Title High Court win last year, the Rirratjingu response highlights the complex diplomatic landscape of the Gove Peninsula. For now, the push for a new regional authority remains a significant yet contested vision for the Yolngu people. I'm Caleb Murray.
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2: Good morning, Harrison Peterson here from NIRS News, coming to you from the lands of the Yuggera and Turrbal peoples. 22 First Nations languages will be supported over 5 years thanks to funding support from the federal government. The Indigenous Languages and Arts Program is investing $47 million and will work with 25 Indigenous language centres across the country. Among the recipients of the funding are First Nations Languages Australia, which works to revitalise critically endangered languages, and Miramar Language Technology Program, which works to preserve and revive languages with the help of digital technology. Federal Minister for Indigenous Australians, Malandiri McCarthy, says these innovative community-led projects are ensuring that First Nations languages are shared and celebrated. US President Donald Trump is warning of economic consequences against any country that provides any type of lifeline to Iran as the United States looks to resolve a war it began alongside Israel nearly 6 months ago. Thousands have been killed in the war, which quickly drew in Gulf nations and shocked global markets as Iran flexed its ability to curb shipping through the Strait of Hormuz, which carried about a fifth of the world's traded oil before February. The US and Iran have twice announced ceasefire deals in April and June, aiming to restore the free flow of shipping through Hormuz or a path towards ending the conflict, but both quickly crumbled even as Israel has largely withdrawn from the fighting. Russia has launched a series of missile strikes on Ukraine's capital. Details and other stories after this.
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4: Program sponsor.
2: Russia has pounded the Ukrainian capital Kyiv and the surrounding region with scores of missiles and drones in a nighttime aerial attack that's lasted for hours and killed at least 14 people. Moscow's forces have in recent months intensified their ballistic missile attacks on Kyiv, exploiting Ukraine's chronic shortage of US-made Patriot air defense interceptors, the sole weapon in its arsenal able to shoot down ballistic missiles. Ukrainian President Volodymyr Zelensky has pleaded for countries to send more Patriot interceptors, but international stockpiles are low amid the Iran war and Ukraine's more than 4-year fight against Russia.

0: Russia's all-out invasion. Russia's overnight barrage also included cruise missiles and fast-flying jet-powered drones that put further strain on air defences, the Ukrainian Air Force has said. Calls for the Canadian province of Alberta to become its own country is a slap in the face to Indigenous communities. That's according to Chief Troy Knowlton from the Piikani Nation. Chief Knowlton has told the ABC if Alberta separates from Canada, its people's treaty rights will be affected. Over 222,000 people from Alberta have signed a petition calling for a referendum on whether or not the province should stay Canadian. Albertans will head to the polls for a non-binding referendum on October 19. In sport, Penrith has returned to the top of the NRL ladder after winning last night's clash against the Melbourne Storm. The Panthers won the match 22-14. And in the AFL, the Gold Coast has come out on top against St Kilda. The Suns delivered a home ground victory of 14-19-103 against the Saints. Now for a look at weather across the country today, it's mostly sunny in Mugajan, Brisbane with a top of 24, 23 in showers on Gadigal Country, Sydney, while it's 17 in partly cloudy on Ngunnawal and Ngambri Country, Canberra, 16 in partly cloudy in Nam, Melbourne, and a shower or two in Nipaluna, Hobart with a max of 15, a top of 16 with a shower or two in Tandanya, Adelaide, mostly sunny and 23 degrees in Borloo, Perth, and mostly sunny in Garamilla, Darwin with a top of 33 degrees. And if you have a story or news to send our way, you can always send an email to news@nirs.org.au. And that's been the latest from NIRS News.
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9 gifts were bestowed by the ancient mystics. 1 was the gift of visions. 2 was the gift of love. 3 was the gift of wisdom. 4 was the gift of imagination. 5 was the gift of compassion. 6 was the gift of healing. 7 was the gift of birth. 8 was the gift of existence. 9 was the gift of spirituality.

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The lemmings worshipped at the feet of the conjurers and prayed before the icons and idols of their own enslavement and were flooded and drowned in the water.

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0: open the door for.
1: Indigenous communities have also raised concerns that if Alberta separates from Canada, existing treaties will be affected. In sport, St Kilda's Brad Hill has become the 9th Indigenous player to play 300 AFL games. The 3-time Premiership player passed the milestone during last night's game against the Gold Coast Suns. The Suns ended up winning with a home ground victory with 14-19-103 against the Saints 12-8-80. Now for a look at weather across the country. It's mostly sunny in Mugajan, Brisbane, with a top of 24. 23 with showers on Gadigal Country, Sydney, while it's 17 and partly cloudy on Ngunnawal and Ngambri Country, Canberra. 16 and partly cloudy in Nam, Melbourne, and a shower or two in Nipaluna, Hobart, with a max of 15. A top of 16 with a shower or two in Tarndanya, Adelaide. Mostly sunny and 23 degrees in Boorloo, Perth, and mostly sunny in Garamilla, Darwin, with a top of 33. And that's been the latest from NIRS News.
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Good morning, everyone, and welcome to The Breakfast Show, live and deadly. Did you enjoy that? Look, I really enjoyed hearing it the other day, and I was just like, you know what, I'm going to play this version again. Look, my name is Tasha, and you're listening to The Breakfast Show, my beautiful people. Thank you for tuning in, wherever you're listening. And that's The Painted Ladies with Stranger in My Country and Salt with Free, sending out good vibes to you fellas, wherever you're listening. Before I continue, my beautiful people, I'd like to make an acknowledgement to the traditional custodians of the land, the Gadigal people, for this is the land that Koori Radio is built on. And wherever you fellas are listening this morning, I pay my respects to all the land that you fellas are on, and just know that the ancestors are with us and around us and are always guiding us to this day. And most importantly, Australia always was and always will be Aboriginal land. Yes, good morning, everyone. Woohoo! It is 7:20 a.m. on the Koori clock. It is the 21st of August, 2026. Oh, my goodness, you folks. Look, it's getting close to September already, okay? So I really hope you are sticking to your goals and knowing which way you want to go and kicking goals and all that jazz. It's a beautiful morning outside, you fellas. Let's get the weather and traffic and see what's going on. A little quick refresh of the traffic, and we got no incidents on our roads around our way anyway. So yeah, keep continuing to drive safely out there, my people, and let's get to where we need to be safely. All right, a little quick refresh of the weather, and we're hitting a max of make sure it's working. Yes, it is. We're hitting a max of 23 degrees today. It was that yesterday as well, so I was just making sure. Partly cloudy, but there is going to be some high chance of showers, becoming less likely this afternoon. Winds northwesterly 15 to 20 kilometers per hour, becoming much lighter in the middle of the day. Let's check out the weather around the way. All right, a little quick refresh here, I'm making sure. And good morning, Newcastle. Good morning to everyone up in Newcastle listening to Koori Radio. You fellas are going to be hitting the top of 19 degrees, and it looks like it's going to have some rain up there as well, and cloudy. And good morning, Penrith. Shout out to Penrith. You fellas are going to be hitting a top of 22 degrees and cloudy. You got Parramatta. What's up, Parramatta? You fellas hitting the top of 23 degrees today and cloudy. We got Campbelltown. Hey, Campbelltown. You fellas are going to be hitting the top of 22 and cloudy. Blue Mountains, very beautiful out there. You fellas are going to be hitting the top of 16 degrees today. 16 degrees today and cloudy, you fellas. Yes, going to be cloudy up there too. It's nice and cool. And Wollongong, shout out to Wollongong, you fellas, everyone listening to Koori Radio. You fellas are going to be hitting the top of 22 degrees and mostly cloudy, my people, mostly cloudy. Look, you fellas, I've got some great music for you coming up. And look, I got an interview with Kynan, who is part of the headliners, the First Nation headliners that I've been talking about all week, you fellas. These black fellas coming down doing some black comedy. So if you want to go do some watch some grassroots stand-up and see some mob stand-up and support as well, you fellas. Come on, we're all for that, supporting each other's businesses and each other. That's what we should be doing more of, okay? So, yes, I'm going to have a yarn to him after 8 o'clock, okay? So make sure you stay tuned for after 8 o'clock, okay? All right, my beautiful people. And also, let me see if I can tell you this. I think I can just tell you we're going to play some amazing music. And here is you fellas. Sit back, relax. You're listening to The Breakfast Show with Tash. And here is The Way You Make Me Feel by Uncle Jimmy Little. Yeah, well, you fellas, good morning.

Bonjour, darling Nadeznikas, Kistaganawanchi, Donji, Garden Hill First Nation, Canada. 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

chicken.

I will make oppression work for me, with a turn and with a twist, be camouflaged with instated ignorance, then rise, I'll surprise you by my will. I will make oppression work for me, with a turn and with a twist, I shall sit cross-legged like a trapdoor, then rise, I'll surprise you by my will. I will let you pass me over, believe me stupid and ill-informed. Then once you believe me gone, all control will rise and surprise you by my will. I shall spring upon you, words familiar, then watch you regather as they drop about. Like precious tears thick with fear, hear you scream and shout. Then I shall watch convictions break away and crumble like paper bags. And then as beauty I shall rise and surprise you by my will. It is only when you believe me gone shall I rise from this place where I wait, cross-legged wait, to surprise you by my will. In the alleys, in the clubs, in the parliaments, in courts of law, parking cars, driving buses, and generally watching you, watching me as you pass me by. I will wait, cross-legged wait, to surprise you by my will. For I shall stumble from houses of education, and I shall stumble from institutions of reform. I shall stumble over rocks, over men, over women, over children, to surprise you by my will. I shall stumble over poverty, over prejudice, over policies. Weary and torn I stumble, then bleary and worn I shall rise from this place where I wake, cross-legged wait, to surprise you by my will. For the mountains we crossed, they were easy, and the rivers we swam, they were easier still. And even then, as I attempted to outrun inhumanity, I surprised you by my will. I have witnessed the falling of many, heard them cry and hear them still. But even with grief inside me growing, I command my spirit to rise and surprise you by my will. And for all people, we are here and we are many, and we shall surprise you by our will. We shall rise from this place where you expect to keep us down, and we shall surprise you by our will. For the bullets we dodged, they were difficult, and this ideological warfare, it is more difficult still. And even now, as we challenge inhumanity, we shall rise and surprise you by

Welcome back, my beautiful people. Welcome back to Courier Radio 93.7 FM. My name is Tasha and I'm your host who's playing all the delicious music on this beautiful Friday morning, you fellas. And that was Junga G with Pilbara Man. Oh, how beautiful is his music? Oh, I'd have to say he'd have to be one of the greatest vocals. One, many, but he's up there with them, and his music's on that frequency too, you fellas, of good feelings, good vibes. And Romaine Morton, with some poetry there. I like listening to the words of that. And I shall surprise you with my will, by my will. I shall surprise you by my will. Beautiful song. And Milka Mana, that is King Stingray with their $50,000 song. Now, you fellas, they won. They entered that song into a competition and won. I don't blame them, man. That song is iconic. And the beautiful Emily Warramara with Magic Woman Dancing, and Uncle Jimmy Little with The Way You Make Me Feel. Deadly vibes right there, you fellas. Download and support the music on Always Shazam, and don't drive and Shazam at the same time, you fellas. Be careful. It's almost like you need to be like, hey, Siri, Shazam this song. You know, get your iPhone and do all that jazz for you. All right, my lovelies, Young, Black and Deadly is happening. And if you know any young people who want to have a crack at stand-up comedy, this is going to be great for them, okay? So Young, Black and Deadly First Nation Stand-Up Comedy Workshop Round 1. All right, the person who is taking care of this workshop is the amazing Andy Saunders, from Thursday the 24th of September until Friday the 25th of September, okay? 10 a.m. until 2 p.m. Lunch is provided, and it's here at Gadigal Information Services, okay, you fellas? Numbers are limited, and this is only for 25 years and under, okay, my people. Again, 25 years and younger. Knock it off, Tasha. 25 years and younger, you fellas. All right, so ybd@gadigal.org.au is who you need to email to get your position, to lock in, to secure your positions, as numbers are limited. 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All right, my beautiful people, let's keep rocking on. I'm going to play some more amazing music. I heard this song via you, lovely Lola, and I must admit, I did like it. I was like, yes, I'm going to play that song. And here it is now. It's called World Without You, and they're called Scrap Metal. Love it. Yowai, good morning.

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The music we have here, First Nations music that we have here in Australia, is just phenomenal. You know, and lovely Lola come and telling me that did I eat this? She bought a little pizza and did a little feed for us, and she asked me about the food, and I was like, about the music. So yeah, Scrap Metal, you followers, and hang on, Crystal Rivers with Aurora, and Scrap Metal with World Without You. And you know what, you followers, they are a band from Broome, okay, they're a band from Broome, Western Australia, who played rock music with elements of country and reggae. The members had Aboriginal, Irish, Filipino, French, Chinese, Scottish, Indonesian and Japanese heritage. The band toured nationally as part of the Brand New Day musical and with Midnight Oil, and were the first Aboriginal band to be signed to an international publishing deal. An ABC documentary, From Broome to the Big Smoke, was made about them. Okay, so Scrap Metal won the Best Indigenous Act Award in 1992 Western Australian Music Industry Awards. Wow, you followers. Whoa. And we got all their songs here. And I even tried to Shazam them, and it's nothing. Can't get them, you followers. So, you know, that's what makes us authentic now. You can only listen to it here at Courier Radio. All right, my beautiful people, look, it's coming up towards that 8 o'clock hour now. I'm going to keep rocking on, and I'll talk to you followers after 8. I hope you enjoyed Scrap Metal. There's more of them to come. All right, here is Larry Giru Wee Wee, Afro Moses and Malawa with Wata. Yewe, good morning.

0: with a max of 15. A top of 16 with a shower or two in Tarndenya, Adelaide. Mostly sunny and 23 degrees in Boorloo, Perth. And mostly sunny in Garramilla, Darwin with a top of 33 degrees. And that's been the latest from NIRS News. Thanks for joining me.
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5: Way back in the dream time, when the earth was new, the spirit spoke to the people. It put in charge the Mimi man in charge of the world today.

0: Welcome back, my beautiful people. Welcome back. Welcome back. Welcome back. Yes, that was Sharon Lane. I had to cut it short. Sharon Lane, It's All Over Now, Baby Blue. And I know you usually listen to Salt, but I'll chuck it in the song there later, my people. All right, my lovelies. Look, welcome back to The Breakfast Show, Live and Deadly. And right now, you fellas, look, I've been talking about this. I've got to mention earlier that I did mention earlier, I've got someone to interview. It's Kylan. Kylan. Now, this is really important because I want you fellas to know, because you know I'm all about supporting Indigenous business. And, you know, lifting our people up. And I find that laughing is healing as well. And one thing I do love is going to watch black fellas do stand-up comedy. It just inspires me and makes me giggle and laugh till I can't laugh no more. So, Kylan, would you please be so kind to say hello to our amazing Koori Radio listeners, because you're on The Breakfast Show with Tasha and we're so happy to have you.
1: Yeah, no, hello Koori Radio and Koori Radio listeners, and thank you, Tasha, for having me on this morning.
0: Yeah, it's a pleasure to have you. Thank you. Look, mate, I'm really excited for this, okay, this First Nation Headliners. Can you tell us, where do you come from, Kylan?
1: Yeah, so I'm a proud Yidinji and Birriggubba man, so I was born in a little town, Innisfail, just an hour south from Cairns, so I'm a proud North Queensland Murray. But I grew up in a town called Bundaberg, southeast Queensland.
0: Hey, I think we all know Bundaberg.
1: Yeah.
0: Is that no polar bears there, but there's one.
1: Yeah, it's interesting how the climate's perfect for a white polar bear to be running around here.
0: Hey. Yeah, so tell us how you got into comedy. How did it come about?
1: I've always loved stand-up comedy and comedy as a kid. So I was a big, comedy nerd. I consumed a lot of, and we all have our Eddie Murphy, mm-hmm. Delirious and Eddie Murphy Raw special experience. Mm-hmm. Most comedians and most black fellow comedians, watching bits of that. A lot of community events, watching Sean Schubert, Kevin Cropinery, Andy Saunders, when they would come to town. But it wasn't until Deadly Funny, which you would know, and a lot mm-hmm. of other comedians, First Nations comedians in the scene now, have come through that program with the Melbourne International Comedy Festival, which goes around the country doing workshops and heats to unearth, future First Nations comedians from around the country, and then they do a big national grand final in Melbourne during the festival in April. Mm-hmm. So yeah, I started in that in 2017 for the 2018 heat. Yep. In Inala, and it was in a church. The heat was in a church.
0: That's so, right. Deadly.
1: Yeah. And I've done the national grand final. Never won. Put that out there. Never won.
0: Doesn't matter. But,
1: but it's been a blessing, and through Deadly Funny and the Melbourne International Comedy Festival, they've been very kind to me in mentoring me, not only as a comedian but as a producer. So so that's where I got my start. I've been doing that. Started with Deadly Funny and just been doing stand-up comedy for the last 9 years now. I don't know if you guys remember Leon Farwood or know Leon Farwood.
0: Yeah, we interviewed him the other week.
1: Yeah, he...
0: last week.
1: Yeah, I started at the exact same heat he did in Inala, and we've been PICs ever since, partners in comedy, and we've been rocking it, and we're doing the show together.
0: Oh, fantastic. That's so good. That's so good. Yeah. 9 years is a long time.
1: Yeah, it goes goes very quick. I started when I was 19, so, your youth goes pretty fast when you're doing a lot of fun things, being big noting and stuff like that. And being young as well, I was very lucky to, I could just say yes and, and I actually started doing more community events than comedy club. I was very thankful, Leon. Leon's a big part of my career in as he had a house in Brisbane, and he pretty much said, I've got a spare room and a couch, you can come down whenever. And he always put me on, we always did community events together, so I'm very grateful for the community of Brisbane and a lot of the elders and the community groups for allowing us to do our little, a little 5 minutes of material to do stage time. And yeah, very grateful for Leon and that community for allowing me to develop.
0: That's so good. Yeah, Leon, you legend.
1: Yeah.
0: Yeah, helping each other out, comedy and partners in crime. That's cool.
1: Yeah.
0: And so, and you're part of the Factory Theatre. Is this the comedy festival that's coming to Sydney? You've been part of?
1: Yeah. So this is the Sydney Fringe, and yeah, then Sydney a Fringe. Part of the Sydney Fringe, they have the Sydney Fringe comedy festival, which, you know, if you go to the website, there's a bunch of comedians, up-and-coming comedians and Polish comedians that are all doing solo shows and lineup shows of multiple comedians. And, yeah, we are doing my show, First Nations Headliners, at the Factory Theatre.
0: Mm-hmm.
1: We've got the big factory floor. We're doing two nights in the next couple of weeks, the 5th and 6th of September.
0: Amazing.
1: We got a 9:15 show and an 8:15 show. And we're trying to get as many mob there, but also we'll take, even though it's 100% black show, I feel like it's 100% for everybody.
0: Yep.
1: And you know, we want to get everyone involved and just have a good time, and yeah, and showcase these you know, deadly comedians. I got like Leon Farwood, and I got my sister Tash Jago, Palawa woman from Tasmania. She's on the rise too. She's got her, a little plug for her, she's got her show Cherub, which was also, she was a nominee for Best Newcomer this year at the Melbourne International Comedy Festival. So shout out to her. She'll be doing the Thursday and Friday at the Factory. She'll be at the Fuse Box. So if you want to see Bash, check her out. On the Thursday and Friday, she'll be doing an hour show. But if not, come see us on Saturday, Sunday.
0: Awesome. That's so good. Excellent. And it's here in Sydney, you follow the Factory Theatre on 105 Marrickville Road. And if you want to go get tickets and support, just head to, where can people head and get tickets?
1: Yeah, so you can go to the Sydney Fringe or the Sydney Comedy Festival, but it'll take you to our site through Century Ticket Sales. And yeah, you'll see our big faces right there.
0: Yep. And how have you handled hecklers? Have you had many hecklers?
1: Unfortunately not. I mean, not that you want hecklers, but, hecklers doesn't really throw me off. I think everyone must be very polite. All scared, one of those things.
0: And it could be the Aussie audience too, eh? We're pretty cool. We're pretty laid back.
1: Yeah. I mean, you know, everyone's very, like, you know, I think blackfellow audiences, sorry, can I say, I don't know.
0: Yes, you can. Go on, too late now. I say blackfellas. We can.
1: Yeah, blackfellow audiences. And I really enjoy, not to pick any favourites, but I really enjoy Brisbane, like Queensland Murray audiences, because they're very, very energetic. And if they want to laugh and enjoy themselves, they really laugh and enjoy themselves. So you feel that energy and you feel that love. And I feel like just blackfella shows in general around the country. I know I've had a few good experiences. Newcastle was a really fun experience, doing stand-up comedy there for the Newcastle mob. So, yeah, I'd imagine, you know, if we can get the mob rank Sydney, I think it'll be just as good. But, yeah, with hecklers, I don't know, it doesn't really throw me off, because I kind of just, I'm a big noter. I want to say what I want to say, and, you know, if you don't got the microphone, you can't cut me off.
0: Hey. And And how's your writing process? Like, what makes you, what, how do you, where do you get your inspiration from? Like your ideas and jokes? Are you making up jokes, or did these life experience? I find life experiences best to tell.
1: Yeah. I think that life experience and being vulnerable. But I think, you know, even if I wasn't a stand-up comedy, and even if, like, you wasn't doing stand-up comedy, our yarns, hey, like, with mob friends, like, you know, just hanging out, it just always this comical element. I think we just naturally had that rhythm and cadence.
0: Storytelling.
1: And, yeah, storytelling. You know, even, like, you know, like you said, it's healing, and, you know, we'll have our go through the emotions, and then there'll be that moment where you start thinking it, they start thinking it, and you'd start dropping little jokes, and you start have this big laugh afterwards, and, you know, like something never happened. But, yeah, my writing process is, I would like to get better at it, doing more personal, but it's more observational and, I guess, absurdity scenarios like, you know, Blackfella Prime Minister, you know, silly Aboriginal dating app. Like, we've all got those silly yarns.
0: Hey, with that Aboriginal dating app, where you from? Because we're not, you know, who you know where you're from. You can't lie here.
1: Yeah, sure, but hey,
0: I don't think, like, it could happen. I don't think an Aboriginal dating app's going to work, man.
1: But yeah, it's just like too silly observations.
0: I love that stuff. Yes, yes. Yeah. Anything to put a smile on someone's face and make them feel good, eh?
1: Yeah, and sometimes it's like just having those ultra shock moments where it's like other cultures and other communities don't do what we do, and like you know, yeah, and it's just like, oh, but it doesn't really make sense, but it should make sense. Like, people wouldn't understand whistling at night, like stuff like that. It's like, well, why would you whistle at night? Why would you risk it? Why would you risk it? And like, even if you never do it, yeah, just observations. But I do kind of, I don't know if Leon, I missed this interview, but we sort of have this thing where we get the moment, obviously, to bring humor and laughter to people. But if we can sort of challenge certain stereotypes and narratives and wrap it in humor, like, you know, whoever's in the audience, they might walk away with a bit of knowledge and a bit more understanding of First Nations people. And it might change, you know, have a bigger impact on, you know, their community, which affects society. You know, have a nice ripple effect and sharing history and stuff that they wouldn't necessarily hear, or, you know, challenge all the negative stuff that's always gets spread around. So I try, sometimes I go into a little bit of political stuff, and that's just my moral compass, and I feel like that's my due diligence to be, you know, if I'm not out there marching in the streets or, you know, educating kids and stuff like that, you know, this is my part to help our people move forward, and either bringing that representation to the outer community or just, you know, uplifting our people to be brave, get on stage or tackle their dreams and aspirations.
0: Exactly. And that's how, exactly. I agree. Oh, that's so good, Kylan. And what message, what would you like to tell the people?
1: Yeah. Hey, come through. We've got deadly ticks as well, which is good, like $17.60. Mm-hmm. Hopefully that's not too much.
0: It's a little fee. They can. Everyone should be doing it. Everyone should be supporting each other. So yes, buy your tickets, you people. Buy the tickets, peoples. I'll be getting mine. And and what song can I play for you, Kylan? What song can I play for you on the way out? Now, I've got to make sure that we got the song. So I'll let you. Can I play a song?
1: Oh,
0: for you?
1: You got any classical music? Nah, Gavin. You got any JK47?
0: Okay, hang on. Let me have a look. JK47. Yep. Oh, Struth. Yeah, what song you want?
1: Oh gosh.
0: Keep Your Head Up with Denny?
1: Yeah.
0: Yeah?
1: So that one.
0: Well, look, that's That's awesome. Awesome. Kylan, thank you so much for your time. And thank you for having a yarn with us here at Koori Radio. We've got to catch up again and let Tash know that we want to have a yarn with her as well.
1: Yes, most definitely. Thank you. Thank you, Koori Radio. And thank you, Tasha.
0: All right, stay on the line. And here's this song. You fellas, sit back, relax, you're listening to The Breakfast Show, where we just had a yarn with Kylan regarding the First Nation Headliners comedy show coming to Sydney. And make sure you go get your tickets. Yes, at thefactorytheatre.com. All right, yeah, way.

0: getcha. Yeah, this world's messed up, but believe it's up to us to make it better.
1: I know it's a lot. It's a lot to think about and hold, love and hate. It's just old habits. Some thoughts you can't grab at, you know. You just gotta let it go. That's it. Just let it go.

This here's revision for regrowth. Letting go just to let grow. No father at home, so she was never shown how it felt to be a daughter that's loved and supported. I see her beauty, but in her eyes it's a different story. That's been told time and time again, still we ignore it. But don't let them clip your wings, sis. On the bigger, better things, sis. A queen don't need a crown to see that she a queen, just a mind that she can dream with. So chase your dream, sis. Cause I believe you can achieve and be all you wanna be, sis. And when you're weak, speak these words to the mirror and remember who you be, sis.

How deadly is that song, you fellas? Dawn Penn there, you fellas. Dawn Penn with You Don't Love Me. And Troy Kingy with All Your Ships Have Sailed. Michael Jackson with Off the Wall. Sean Godzo with Long Live the Billionaire. And JK47 and Denny with Keep Your Head Up. For Kylan, who is part of the First Nation headliners that's coming to Sydney, you fellas. And if you want to go watch some black comedy, please do. It's good for your soul, good for your heart. And, you know, get you laughing and giggling. They're the things you want to be doing. Okay, so go and check it out. Just head to thefactorytheatre.com and you'll be able to find it. Just or Google. What I've been doing is Googling pretty much First Nation headliners and you see it up. So yeah, definitely go and check it out. It's going to be great. It's going to be great. All right, my beautiful people, look, it's coming up towards that hour. Lovely Lola's coming up next with Black Chat, all your latest news and current affairs. So make sure you stay tuned for Lovely Lola. And I'll talk to you fellas bright and early on Monday morning. And here is, as usual, you know this, my beautiful people, you know this, Dr. Uncle Vic Sims with House of the Rising Sun. Have a fantastic weekend. Yahweh, I'm out.

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And then, between 10 and 11, Monday to Friday, Blackjack also broadcasts through the National Indigenous Radio Service, coming out of Turba Yagra country up there in Minjin. And then today, this Friday, the 21st of August, going to investing in the long-term health of Australia's maritime parks, and applications are now open for a fifth round of the Our Maritime Park Grant program. So, yes, parks, and we're going to pick up with our deadly Sean Barclay, said the program has already done excellent work to help secure the long-term health of Australian maritime parks. Then last night I went to an amazing exhibition down at Newstead Arts down there at Bondi, and this was an exhibition that was some of the painting. Well, the paintings were of Manigay Thomas, and her daughter was there, plus her nephew, that's Peter Thomas, and he is a traditional owner over there under Giyar country, and he's also a former North Force man, been in the force for 20 years, and then came back, and he started to get inspired by his mother to do some amazing paintings, which he uses natural local pigments. So we'll find out about that, and find out about his cultural tours that he does over there in where he's based in Warnham in WA. So stay tuned for that. We'll keep you updated with the news, and of course we'll always play your deadly First Nation music. So stick around. I'm your host, Lola Forrester.

And checking out the weather today, they're saying it's going to be 22 degrees and fine. It's sitting on 73% at the moment. So in this first hour, we're going to catch up with one of our deadly country singers. He should be over there in the States. And this is our deadly Wiradjuri brother from Dubbo called Todd Williams. He's one of my favourite. He won a deadly in 23 for Best Artist, but he was also the first Aboriginal winner of the Star Maker at Tamworth. So, Todd, we need some more music from you, and you should be in Nashville, yes. So here's the first one we've got, and as he said, you got it. And then we'll come back with the headlines here on Black Chat. Got the most amazing country voice.

Let's check out some of those headlines, starting with First Nation stories on the ABC. Aboriginal community-controlled health care improving life expectancy in the Northern Territory. And while the life expectancy of Indigenous people in remote communities has improved, Aboriginal health groups are telling the federal and Northern Territory governments a lot more work still needs to close the gap. Also, too, there's not a lot of stories out this week. And also, too, from the desk of Tony Burke, the Minister for Home Affairs, and the Melandering McCarthy, the Minister for Indigenous Australians, investing in Indigenous languages and First Nation language organisations across the country, will receive a major funding boost to support culture and language. The programs will invest funding over 5 years to support 22 First Nation language centres and key partners to undertake language work for the sector. Locally, most in regional and remote communities, the centres work to conserve, revitalise and sustain First Nation languages. The Indigenous Language and Art Program supports First Nation peoples to express, conserve and maintain their culture through language and art activities. Also, too, from a desk of Senator Melandering McCarthy, supporting First Nation families and communities impacted by suicide, and the Albanese government is providing $11 million to SRIRA, Limited to ensure the continued delivery of cultural safety support to First Nation families and communities impacted by suicide and other traumatic loss. The investment provides a further 2 year of funding for the Aboriginal Torres Strait Islander Community Controlled Organisation over the 26-27 and 27-28 financial years. The funding will extend and strengthen support across Australia by improving access to culturally informed, community-led post-venture services. They'll deliver the Indigenous Suicide Post-Venture Services, a national service available to all First Nation people, families and communities. Suicide remains the fifth leading cause of death amongst First Nation people, with suicide rates more than doubled in the national average. Reducing the suicide rate and supporting the social and emotional well-being of First Nation people is a key part of the national agreement of closing the gap. Also, First Nation Children's Commissioner calls for Queensland Circuit Breaker Bill to be scrapped, and the National Commissioner for Aboriginal Torres Strait Islander Children and Young People have sent an open letter to the Queensland Government asking it to rethink its youth justice circuit breaker legislation. Commissioner Sue Ann Hunter said that her letter, those who voted for the bill be passed, would be supporting a model which could hide the abuse of children and would be unfair targeting First Nation youth. The bill remains before Parliament and is yet to be voted on. Australia's Commissioner for First Nation Children has penned a scathing letter to the Queensland Government urging it to scrap proposed controversial legislation to deliver youth offending boot camps. In her letter, the Aboriginal Torres Strait Islander Children's and the Youth People Commissioner Sue Ann Hunter asked the Youth Justice Circuit Breaker Amendment Bill to be withdrawn. She said those who voted for the bill to be passed would be supporting a model which could hide the abuse of children and would unfairly target First Nation youth. Meanwhile, Reconciliation Australia is honoured to welcome Her Excellency the Honourable Miss Sam Mosden AC as Patron of Reconciliation Australia. Reconciliation Australia was set up in 2001 to continue the work of the Council for Aboriginal Reconciliation to expand and engage the people movement for reconciliation of the 1990s into growing networks of active allied capacity of making systematic changes. Her Excellency supports whole particular significance given her connection to Reconciliation Australia and her previous role as director of an organisation from 2007 to 2010. Her patronage reflects a deep and enduring commitment to reconciliation and to the work of building a more just, respected and united Australia. For us, this is a powerful affirmation of the importance of our mission. We are truly grateful for her encouragement, her leadership and the recognition that her patronage brings to reconciliation. Meanwhile, first of its kind data shows no melanin skin cancer rates up by 3%, more common than all other cancer combined. And a new report by the Australian Institute of Health and Welfare has shed significant light on the scale of non-melanin skin cancer in Australia. The report is the first of its kind to use available data to better estimate diagnosis and death from the two most diagnosed types of non-melanin non-skin cancer based on cell carcinoma. The report
found that around half a million Australians, 535,000 people, 2% of the population each year has at least one common skin cancer removed. By comparison, in 2021, around 15,000 people were diagnosed with melanoma, around 154,000 people were diagnosed with other types of cancer combined. The findings confirm previous research showing that the common NMSC is around three times as common as any other cancer combined. Additionally, in 2023-24, the combined health system expenditure of NMSC and melanoma was about $2.5 billion, making them the most expensive cancer, with NNSD costing $1.9 billion, making it the third most expensive cancer, and melanoma costing $596 million. Also, too, the secondary school principal councils has welcomed the release of the Department of Education's 2025 suspension and expulsion data, and Deputy Premier's strong backing of principals' authorities to act when behaviour puts learning and safety at risk. The 2025 data shows that fewer than 6% of students in New South Wales public schools receive a suspension. Then the average length of suspension fell from 4.2 days in 2024 to 4 days in 2025, and the 159 students were expelled, a rate of 0.02%, or one in 5,000 children. Suspension is a serious consequence, and students and family understand it this way. And these are just some of the headlines, and as they come to hand, we'll keep you updated with that and more here on Black Chat. I'm your host, Lola Forrester, and we'll keep it moving with our deadly Todd Williams with I Saw the Light.

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1: And in other news out there, starting with the ABC, why some veterans are furious about new caps on healthcare spending. And the federal government has faced sustained pressure this week over a contentious change to veterans' access to health. The government announced a $5,000 limit on the allied healthcare spending for veterans in the budget, with spending over that amount to require demonstrating clinical needs. The government continues to defend its plans with the changes to take effect from the 1st of July 2027. Yes, so in the Senate on Wednesday, Jackie Lambert rose to speak of an extraordinary personal topic, her recent surgery. She told the Parliament her challenges in seeking the surgery through the Department of Veteran Affairs and her eventual decision to pay for the surgery out of her own pocket. If I was like the majority of female veterans, I would have to wait for DVA to approve my claim, she said. And then I would have to search and hope that they would be a gynecologist that would accept the low rate paid by DVA. Also, two another news out there. It's three variants of vegan Dracula lamprey found in unlikely places. And as they're saying here, Queensland scientists now believe there are three distinct species of a so-called vegan Dracula fish. Lampreys are nicknamed vampire fish because they have sharp teeth and feed on the blood of other fish. But these are not non-parasitical. With the help of a state government grant, researchers will travel to Gari and other locations in Queensland to map this true range of this peculiar creature, vegan Dracula. Also, two rising Kimberley animals abuse cases linked to cost of living, and cases of animal cruelty in the Kimberleys have jumped 25%, which animal advocates say is linked to owners' financial stress. And as I said, their animal cruelty cases in the Kimberleys has risen 23% in the past financial year. In most cases, the neglect stems from the financial pressure, according to the RSPCA. The RSPCA wants people who come across any abuse of animals to contact them on 1300 278 358, 1300 278 358. And mounting financial pressures are leading to increase in animal cruelty, it says. The organisation says cases of animal abuse in the Kimberleys has risen 23% in the past financial year. RSPCA WA spokesperson Lois Rowe says in many cases neglect appears to stem from cost of living strains. We are seeing really emancipated animals because they are not being fed enough. We see animals with chronic skin conditions because they're not getting parasite treatment. The increase has prompted the charities to provide community outreach days in Broome and Derby, offering free pet health checks, microchipping, pet food and flea and worm treatment. Also, too, what else have we got there as well? We'll keep scrolling down here and find out. Residents gutted as more cases of H5 bird flu emerge in New South Wales, and the New South Wales government no longer report individual cases of H5 bird flu as the deadly disease continues to spread. And as I said, the biosecurity signs have been installed beaches in Merimbula, reminding the public to keep away from wildlife. The state government has confirmed 7 positive detections, including in 2 great crest terms in a giant in Naruma and 4 greater crest terms in Merimbula. Yes, it's growing and growing. Also, too, what else have we got here? We've got High Court admissions of secret recordings could open doors for victims, and family lawyers say High Court decisions to admit a secret recording of a man admitting he had raped his wife while she slept could open the doors to secret recordings by victims of serious crime being more easily considered by the courts. Meanwhile, Swans coach and captain to face media amidst unfolding scandal, and Sydney Swans senior coach Dean Cox and captain Callum Mills will face the media this morning as the team prepares to continue with the AFL season and amidst an unfolding scandal. Also, too, concerns for ex-circus animals housed near New Sydney Airport. An exotic wildlife carer is concerned aircraft noise from the soon-to-be-open Western Sydney International Airport could impact the well-being of her retired circus animals and nearby native species. Meanwhile, farmers and conservatives unite against the crisis, the critical mining bill, minerals bill, and farmers and conservationists are uniting in their call to scrap the Queensland Parliament's controversial critical mines bill after it was handed down with no amendments. Also, too, crime and bigger human toll increase amidst recordings, court wait time and delays at the pointy end of the Northern Territory justice system has hit record highs, with the average time for criminal justice cases to progress to trial now at 476 days. Wow. And Mildura seeks healing after vehicle incident tears hole in community. People and teams moderating social media pages have shared experiences of the complexities of modernising hate speech in light of the Mildura incident. And as they're saying here, community leaders in Mildura have called for calm in the wake of an incident where two 12-year-old boys were struck by a ute in the northwest Victorian city CBD. Heated discourse and accusations have followed the incident, continues after subsequent court appearances of the accused drivers. Local leaders say more respect needs it in an environment where some social media pages have allowed unvetted commentary and other struggles to keep up with the moderation. Also, what else have we got here too? And we're looking at other news there. Australia describes our property market as broken and out of reach, and new surveys reveal concerns about property affordability, with young Australians fearing they may never own a home. Australians are describing the nation's property market as broken, unfair, overpriced and out of reach, according to a property survey conducted by Money, which revealed deep concerns about affordability and home ownership in Australia. When asked to describe Australia's current property market in fewer than 25 words, respondents pointed to soaring prices, affordability pressures and declining opportunities for first home buyers. Many experienced concern that home ownership is becoming increasingly unattainable, particularly for younger Australians. Also, to the RACGP welcomes a move to strengthen post-care for new mums and bubs, and the Royal Australian College of GPs has welcomed the establishment of the Senate Select Committee on Women's Health to examine ways of improving care for new mothers and their babies and other key women's health issues, including fertility and women's pain, following sustained calls from college to recognise the first 12 months after birth as a national health priority. Also too, the Older People's Advocacy Network welcomes today's announcement by the Albanese government to retain the Commonwealth Home Support Program as a standalone program until 30th of June 2024, with further reforms to occur. OPAN CEO says the move is sensitive and affords older people greater certainty and continuation of care as we plan ahead for reforms in accessible entry-level aged care systems. We welcome this decision as further consultation, collaboration and co-design with older people and the aged care sector in needs by the government before reform to standalone programs can occur. The decision also gives the GHSP providers certainty, allowing them to remain in the market and pay and plan their services into the future. They support 830,000 older people. Whatever the future program structure, it must be easier to enter, must have timely access and provide a good pathway for entry-level support into higher-level support at home. Also too, a new study has found that people are less likely to correct mistakes when they believe they are made by artificial intelligence rather than by humans. The study, published in the PNAC Nestis, involves a random experience with more than 1,300 teachers in Greece, and researchers measured how teachers respond to unfair, harsh grades given to students worked by an AI system comparing with other teachers. They found teachers were more likely to accept an unfair grade when it had been assessed by AI. Wow. And what else have we got here? Yes, here we go. How ants are cashing in on fight against money laundering. What? An AI model inspired by ants, bees and birds can be the key to cracking down on blockchain-based money laundering. New research led by the Charles Darwin University has found the anonymous, fast-moving and cross-border nature of blockchain transactions has led to an increase in money laundering and terrorist financial risk globally, but the status rule-based nature of traditional anti-money laundering detection systems are unable to be kept. In the study, the proposed swag-based AI architects, making the identification of illicit cash flows more audible and resilient. So inspired by social species such as ants, the model leads on concepts such as decentralizing coordination and simple rule to produce complex behavior. And also too, coming up this next week, the National Biosecurity Week puts prevention and preparation in focus. And it'll be National Biosecurity Week will run next week from the 24th to the 30th of August, encouraging all Australians to take practical action to help protect the country's food supply, economy, environment and way of life. This year's campaign focuses on the prevention, preparedness and early action across the whole biosecurity system, including plants, animals, aquatic, marine and environmental biosecurity. Biosecurity helps reduce the risk of pests, disease and weeds affected farmers, crops or animals, waterways, marine environment, natural places, supply chains, trade and local community. So we'll be hearing a lot more in regards to next week, National Biosecurity Week. And these are just some of the headlines that are out there. We'll keep you updated as they come to hand, and we'll keep it moving with our deadly brother, Todd Williams, with Broken Chain here on Black Chat.

0: Hasn't he got the most incredible country voice? Meanwhile, on ABC, security issues loom largely over Prince Harry and Meghan's return to the UK. And as they say, the British Prime Minister Andy Birmingham says Prince Harry and his family security arrangements are a private matter as they prepare to move back to England. The issue of safety has long been a source of tension between the Duke of Sussex, Buckingham Palace and UK authorities. The Duke, his wife Meghan and their two children are expected to relocate to Britain from California in the coming days. Yeah, so they'll probably be in the headlines every day when they come back. Meanwhile, as you know, it is National Science Week, and today, right across the country, like in New South Wales, we've got Queer Eye for AI, and in Sydney, we've got Queensland, we've got Pop Rock Funk Concert explores music, misinformation and the cosmos. In Tasmania, experimenting with beer in Hobart. In Queensland, hunt the superbug, outsmarting our medicines. Victoria, the emergency department in your lounge room. Queensland, what is your brain doing while you're daydreaming? And we've got WA, Spinifex cookies go to repair mine sites and other CD stories at Kings Park. In New South Wales, Antarctica through the eyes of scientists and artists and filmmakers. Victoria, climate change, climate, AI and inequality, why science needs society. Why science needs society. New South Wales, start your engines. 150 students race solo cars at Muswellbrook. And nationally, what do you think is Australia's most amazing wildflower? Results of voting to be revealed. And this is today. So if you want to find out what's happening, because it goes through till Sunday, just go to scienceweek.net.au. scienceweek.net.au to find out some of the incredible things that are happening. And we'll keep it moving with Todd with Wasted Days and Wasted Nights here on Black Chat.
1: Wasted days and wasted nights.

I'm not a big country fan, but oh my goodness, Todd Williams is just amazing. Meanwhile, just come in on the ABC, looking back on the 60-year legacy left by the Gurindji leader Vincent Ngiyari Wave Hill Walkoff. And as they're saying here, in the traditional owners of the land regained following the Wave Hill Walkoff 60 years ago, says the legacy of the historical Indigenous struggle for equal pay and land rights has been pivotal in Australian history. The overseer of the Wave Hill station around that time said he was saddened to see higher levels of Indigenous unemployment and welfare reliance following the walkoff from cattle industry jobs. Traditional owners and the Northern Territory Cattlemen's Association are hoping to renew efforts to get more young Indigenous people into jobs on their land. And as I said, the Kalarindji Gurindji traditional owners and elder Bob Roy, the Wave Hill walk-off is one of the most important turning points of Australian history. He says Vincent Ngiyari fought against all the odds, and so his legacy will remain hundreds of years from now. He literally changed the whole nation of Australia. And this weekend, hundreds of people will converge on the remote community of Kalarindji to celebrate the 60th anniversary of the Gurindji leader Vincent Ngiyari leading 200 Indigenous cattlemen and domestic servants off the station in strike action over the employee Vince Bestie Brothers' refusal to pay them wages equal to non-Indigenous workers. It came after the Commonwealth and the Arbitrary Commission had in March 1966 ruled Indigenous cattle station workers should no longer suffer wage discrimination, but the change would not happen. For 3 years. The Gurindji workers refused to accept that delay and anger over the cattle station's operator unwilling to recognise their traditional ownership of the land led to a political struggle that prompted then Prime Minister Gough Whitlam in 1972 to commit to establishing once and for all Aborigines land rights to, rights to land. So in 1975, Mr. Whitlam ceremonially poured soil from Mr. Lingari's country into his hands, and in 1976 the federal government passed the Land Rights Act, allowing NT traditional owners to start re-establishing their land ownership through the court. Mr. Roy said his family, Roy, was a stockman on Wave Hill, and his mother, Mary Ann, were domestic servants to the station manager, and both parents took part in the walk-off. My parents told me they walked off from the living conditions, he said. It was pretty hard. All what they had was tin sheds to cover up from the rain and heat and cold. So they got paid in rations like flour, sugar and tea. There was no proper wages. The old fellow Vincent Ngiyari told everyone to gather round, and he said, "We've had enough and we're going to walk. And he said the group walked off, didn't realise their strike would evolve into a full-blown political battle to have their land rights recognised. Mr. Roy said even now there has been still a lot more work to be done to ensure Indigenous communities that have their land rights and recognised are benefiting financially and socially. A lot of communities in the Northern Territory and Australia were still struggling in regards to medical, housing, education. There's a little bit more fight left, he said. Across the territory, the recognition of land rights has meant more than $3 billion in royalties have been paid to traditional owners, their representative land councils and economic and community development funds by government and companies. And the money comes from traditional owners hosting mine, railway lines, pipelines and other infrastructure on land. Mr. Roy said he wanted to see more young Indigenous people working on their land. And as Todd Williams says, love of my life. Or maybe the doing the best I can. That's my favourite song.

0: And another dirty track there from Todd Williams here on Black Chat. And we're almost to the top of the hour, and we'll squeeze one more in here on 93.7 FM. Don't forget Black Chat, Monday to Friday, 9 to 12. And this one is The Closer I Get to You by Todd Williams here on Black Chat.
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And wasn't amazing. 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In the next hour, we'll also be broadcasting to the National Indigenous Radio Service, coming out of Turbiyagra country up there in Minjin. 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And coming up in the next hour, the Australian Government's Park Australia, and this is investments in the long-term health of Australia's maritime parks. And the applications are now open for a fifth round, and they close as of the 27th of October. So the grants will provide opportunities for First Nation peoples, regional communities, scientists, fishers and other maritime park users to undertake activities that enhance the understanding, protection and sustainability of marine parks. So we're going to find out from the Parks Australia branch head, Maritime and Island Parks, and that's Sean Barclay, says the programs have already done excellent work to help secure the long-term health of Australian maritime parks. So stay tuned for that. We'll keep you updated with the news as it comes to hand, and of course we'll be always playing you deadly First Nation music. I'm your host Lola Forrester here, Monday to Friday at 9 to 12. And the weather's looking pretty good in Sydney today. It's the sun's shining and that's about 22 degrees and it's sitting on about 73% humidity. So don't go away. I'm here till midday. 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